0: 24-hour operation centers, and use all available communication channels, including community leaders, public loudspeakers, social media, and cell broadcasts, to inform residents promptly. The Deputy Permanent Secretary emphasized that saving lives is the top priority, particularly for vulnerable groups, such as the bedridden and elderly, who must be evacuated before flooding worsens. The DDPM mobilized regional offices and disaster relief equipment, positioning resources in high-risk areas and deploying helicopters if needed to reach severely affected or inaccessible locations. Authorities are urging the public to follow official weather updates, avoid high-risk areas, and comply immediately with evacuation advisories.
1: Prime Minister Anutin Chanwirakul has delivered an address at the 81st United Nations General Assembly in New York. Speaking on managing rapid global transformation, he warned that trust in multilateral institutions cannot be forced, but must be built through inclusive cooperation. Marking the 80th anniversary of the founding of the United Nations, Prime Minister Anutin proposed building coalitions that expand from small regional groupings into broader international alliances. He redefined peace as constructive cooperation that builds shared prosperity rather than a mere absence of war. Turning to regional diplomacy, the Premier emphasized resolving Thailand-Cambodia border issues through bilateral talks, noting that maritime conventions apply solely to sea boundaries. On wider international conflicts, Anutin backed national reconciliation in Myanmar and addressed the crisis in Palestine. He also highlighted joint security initiatives with the United Nations Office on Drugs and Crime to dismantle narcotics syndicates and combat cross-border cybercrime. He concluded that a rules-based international order remains the only durable path to restore confidence and deliver concrete benefits to citizens.
0: The Ministry of Defense has mobilized military units nationwide for flood relief operations, deploying over 10,000 personnel, 1,000 vehicles, and equipment to support affected communities. Defense Minister Lieutenant General Adun Buntamdaran instructed military units nationwide to fully support those affected by heavy rainfall and flooding. Personnel are working around the clock in severely impacted areas, assisting local communities and government agencies. The minister directed all units to monitor conditions closely, respond rapidly to affected areas, and provide prompt assistance. The ministry and armed forces remain prepared to support government operations wherever additional help is needed. Military units have also been instructed to prepare for post-flood recovery as conditions improve. Support will continue through rehabilitation, including restoring affected areas, easing hardship, and helping residents return to normal life as soon as possible. The ministry emphasized that assistance will continue from emergency response through recovery, with military personnel and equipment available as conditions evolve.
1: The government is closely monitoring rainfall and water levels across central Thailand, with agency preparing drainage equipment, machinery, and personnel for possible flooding. Deputy Government Spokesperson Lalida Preut Wiwatana said authorities have been instructed to remain ready for weather forecasting, public warnings, water management, and assistance for vulnerable communities. The Thai Meteorological Department expects heavy rain across many parts of central Thailand, including Bangkok and surrounding provinces, until September 27th, with very heavy rain possible in some areas. Authorities are also monitoring low-lying areas downstream of Jao Phraya Dam in Chainat, Singh Buri, Ang Thong, Ayutthaya, and Pathum Thani. The Royal Irrigation Department has also installed 12 pumps in Nakhon Pathom, Cha Cheung Sau, Suphan Buri, and Samut Sakhon to support drainage. The Department of Disaster Prevention and Mitigation has placed authorities and regional centers on alert and opened it a central war room for round-the-clock coordination. Machinery has been positioned in several provinces, while Ayutthaya authorities are reinforcing flood defenses, preparing shelters and medical teams, and assisting vulnerable residents. People in low-lying areas are being advised to follow official updates and prepare according to local guidance.
0: The Bangkok Metropolitan Administration, or BMA, has expanded its flood disaster area declaration to all 50 districts, allowing relevant agencies to respond more quickly and systematically to ongoing flooding in the capital. Bangkok Governor Chachat Sittipan, as BMA director, signed the announcement from the Bangkok Disaster Prevention and Mitigation Command Center on September 26. The declaration previously applied to Nong Dok, Sun Luang, and Kanayao districts. It has now been extended citywide due to persistent heavy rainfall, which has caused waterlogging, traffic disruptions, and disrupted residents' daily lives. The expanded designation allows government agencies, authorities, and local administrative organizations to exercise their powers and implement disaster management measures promptly across all 50 districts. Authorities will conduct operations in accordance with the Disaster Prevention and Mitigation Act of Buddhist Era 2550 or 2007, the National Disaster Prevention and Mitigation Plan 2021 to 2027, and other applicable regulations and directives. The BMA will continue to monitor rainfall and flooding closely and coordinate with relevant agencies to reduce impacts and assist residents throughout Bangkok.
1: The Bangkok Metropolitan Administration has assigned the Era 1 Center 1669 to coordinate medical assistance for bedridden patients affected by flooding. Deputy Bangkok Governor Thawitda Kamonwet said the center will arrange transfers to temporary shelters or hospitals based on each patient's condition. Patients who do not require medical equipment can be moved to shelters prepared by district offices. Those who rely on ventilators, suction equipment, or other medical support can be admitted through emergency and observation units at BMA hospitals in eastern and western Bangkok. From 2:30 to 4 a.m., the 1669 hotline received an average of about 140 calls per hour, roughly double the usual volume. Several calls came from patients in flooded areas awaiting drainage, prompting the Era 1 Center to coordinate with rescue foundations to provide assistance. Residents who don't need evacuation but still need help can contact their district office or report problems through Traffi Fongdu. Public health centers and emergency teams will coordinate with local authorities, and callers should expect possible delays due to the higher volume of requests.
0: And that wraps up the national headlines. Coming up next, Iran awaits an official U.S. response to its proposal to reopen the Strait of Hormuz and end fighting in the wider Middle East war. Iran awaits an official U.S. response to its proposal to reopen the Strait of Hormuz and end fighting in the wider Middle East war.
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2: 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And now on to the global news, catching you up on the world today. Iran is awaiting an official U.S. response to its proposal to reopen the Strait of Hormuz and end fighting in the wider Middle East war, after the Wall Street Journal reported that U.S. President Donald Trump had rejected the deal. Iran raised the diplomatic initiative at the United Nations General Assembly in New York, saying it had been transmitted to the Americans via Qatari mediators and could reopen the strategic waterway and put an end to hostilities in the region within 7 days. The Iranians also engaged their Saudi rivals regarding the strait, underscoring the stakes of a 7-month-old conflict that has disrupted oil flows through one of the world's most critical shipping lanes and taken a toll on the global economy. Iranian Foreign Minister Abbas Araghchi told reporters at the UN on Friday that the deal would trigger a 7-day countdown to reopening the strait and a pause in regional fighting.
3: U.S. President Donald Trump and Chinese President Xi Jinping have capped off a 3-day summit by drinking tea at the White House and visiting the National Archives, showcasing personal diplomacy rather than big breakthroughs in economic relations. The two leaders praised each other in remarks while they had tea in the White House Red Room. Trump said the summit between the world's two largest economies had produced great strides, but did not provide details. Xi said the U.S.-China relationship had developed into a constructive one of strategic stability on the basis of respect, fairness, and reciprocity. He also said he and Trump would have two more opportunities to meet this year, referring to the APEC summit in China and a G20 summit in Miami. The lavish state summit with flyovers, tours, and a glitter state dinner has been heavy on symbolism, but light on substance. Still, Trump highlighted progress under a bilateral trade mechanism, citing what he describes as increased market access for U.S. farmers and ranchers, while both leaders identified artificial intelligence as an area for cooperation. U.S. Trade Representative Jamison Greer told CNBC on Friday that details of the limited agreements that the two sides struck regarding their tense trade relationship would be released on Monday.
2: Russian President Vladimir Putin has said all proposals for a settlement in the 4.5-year-old war with Ukraine remain on the table, but that Moscow still needed to assess what was in its best interests. Putin also said Moscow had been ready to resume negotiations with Kyiv after last week's Russian parliamentary elections, but Ukraine launched attacks on Moscow and hit polling stations. Addressing journalists in St. Petersburg, Russia's second-largest city, Putin said it was Ukraine that had launched provocative attacks and would now have to pay the price of a sustained response. Ukrainian President Volodymyr Zelensky has said attacks on Russia were a fair response to strikes on his country's civilians and infrastructure, while calling for direct talks with Russia on resolving the war. Putin said Russia's retaliatory actions were behind Ukraine's calls for a ceasefire and a resumption of talks.
3: Turkey's parliament speaker has said a defense pact between Turkey, Saudi Arabia, and Pakistan could turn into a broader pact for the Muslim world that includes Iran, adding that it is expected to be submitted for ratification next month. The regional powers signed the mega joint defense agreement in August, weeks before Yemen's Iran-backed Houthis launched attacks against Saudi Arabia in reaction to a wider Iran war. Similar to NATO's Article 5, the pact stipulates that an attack on one ally constitutes an attack on all. The signatories have been meeting to lay out the parameters of the accord and assess Riyadh's needs. Parliament speakers Numan Kurtulmus told reporters in Ankara that for international agreements to come into effect, parliamentary approval is needed, adding that the meetings held as part of the agreement at the moment are preparatory meetings. When asked whether the pact was against Iran, Kurtulmus repeated Turkey's position that the agreement did not target any specific country, but was primarily aimed at ensuring the security of states in the region amid conflicts and Israel's hostile policies. He added that Tehran could potentially join the pact as well. Ankara has previously said it could help meet Riyadh's military needs, especially on technical issues.
2: A woman who accused American musician Jay-Z of rape in a 2024 lawsuit has recanted her claim and said she never met the billionaire rapper. The woman, who was identified as Jane Doe in court papers, had accused Jay-Z and musician Sean Diddy Combs of raping her in 2000 when she was 13 years old. She later dropped that civil lawsuit, and Jay-Z sued her and her law firm for defamation and malicious prosecution. A declaration from the woman was filed on Thursday as part of the defamation suit. In it, the woman said there was no truth to any of my claims, quote-unquote, against Jay-Z, whose real name is Sean Carter, and that she was not being paid for her statements. In court papers, Jay-Z's lawyers said they were dropping the woman as a defendant in the defamation case. Representatives for Jay-Z had no comment.
3: Indian police have used tear gas and water cannons to disperse opposition Congress Party members during nationwide protests demanding the resignation of the head of the Election Commission, whom they accuse of manipulating voter rolls. The Cockroach Youth Movement, which counts millions of supporters and forced the Education Minister out in July, said it would launch protests across India on October 2nd if Chief Election Commissioner Gyanesh Kumar does not resign by today. The protests, which are backed by other opposition groups, mark a new political challenge to Prime Minister Narendra Modi, as the 62-year-old Kumar, a former civil servant, was appointed to head the Independent Election Commission of India by Modi's government. In Chandigarh in the northwest, one of at least two places where police fired water cannons after protesters climbed buses and barricades. Local Congress Party leader Amarinder Singh Raja said theft of votes is happening across the country. Congress and other opposition parties have accused the Election Commission of colluding with Modi's Bharatiya Janata Party, or BJP, to manipulate voter lists and win state elections in recent years. Charges that both the Commission and the BJP have denied. In at least a dozen of India's 28 states, Congress supporters demanded Kumar's arrest.
2: And those were our global reports. Still to come in our business section. The Ministry of Commerce works to keep essential goods available and prices affordable as heavy rain and flooding affect several areas.
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0: Gone too soon you are, fair princess, from this land which loved you dearly. Your people sorrow at your passing. Our grief is beyond consolation. A radiant light you wear in a land where sun and rain have carried your charisma into our very hearts. The joy you brought us through your brilliance and care rendered us help beyond compare. Now repose in the rewards of good deeds. We invoke the blessings of the Supreme Enlightened One on you, adorned with virtues of the Triple Jewel Crown. Glenn Chatelier on behalf of Radio Thailand.
4: 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They begin with the power of collaboration, a power that uplifts people and builds resilience for the future. And that power is coming to Thailand. 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
2: And this is the Business News segment where we take you to the financial frontier. The Commerce Ministry is working to keep essential goods available and prices affordable as heavy rain and flooding affect several areas. Authorities are also coordinating with businesses to deliver food, household items, and other necessities to communities affected by disruptions. Deputy Prime Minister and Commerce Minister Supachi Suthampan has instructed provincial commerce offices nationwide to monitor local supplies and prices and report on affected areas and residents' needs. The ministry will use those reports to coordinate deliveries and direct goods to locations where they are needed most. Provincial offices are also working with wholesalers, retailers, and local businesses to restock essential products and keep supplies moving into affected communities. Any transportation problems that could delay deliveries should be reported to the ministry so additional assistance can be arranged. Consumers who encounter unfair pricing, shortages, hoarding, or businesses that fail to display prices can contact the Department of Internal Trade hotline at 1569 or their provincial commerce office.
3: Thai exports have surged 24.3% in August 2026, powered by global investments in artificial intelligence infrastructure and rebounding fruit sales to China. The Ministry of Commerce reported monthly shipments valued at $34.6 billion, marking the 26th consecutive month of trade growth. Industrial manufacturing shipments climbed 27.1%, extending a 29-month expansion streak driven by computer equipment, integrated circuits, smartphones, and jewelry. Key trading partners posted solid gains, with export growth accelerating across the United States, Japan, the European Union, and Southeast Asian markets. Total export shipments expanded 18.6% over the first 8 months of the year, reflecting broad commercial strength. The Trade Policy and Strategy Office estimates that averaging $31 billion monthly over the final 4 months could lift annual growth to 15%. That sustained pace would push full-year exports to an all-time high of $391 billion. Import demand also grew strongly, rising 25.1% to $37.1 billion in August. That left a monthly trade deficit of $2.5 billion. Across the first 8 months of the year, cumulative imports rose 36.1% to nearly $304 billion. That brought the cumulative 8-month trade deficit to $37.8 billion.
2: The U.S. state of Alabama has reached a settlement with TikTok and its Chinese parent company ByteDance that requires the social media platform to impose new usage limits and enhanced age verification measures for users in the state, resolving claims that the platform endangered children and misled consumers about its safety. The agreement, which came days before a scheduled trial, calls for TikTok to implement changes for teenagers in Alabama, including a 2-hour daily time limit, pauses after 15 minutes of use, and stricter age checks. TikTok will pay Alabama at least $100 million under the settlement, but the state's payout could grow to $300 million if 40 other attorneys general sign on to similar agreements with the company within the specified time frame, according to the settlement.
3: A U.S. federal appeals court has upheld the Pentagon's blacklisting of Anthrafic from military contracts, handing a victory to President Donald Trump and Defense Secretary Pete Hegseth in their battle with the AI startup over safety guardrails on its technology. The 2-1 decision by the U.S. Court of Appeals in Washington, D.C. came in a lawsuit filed by Anthrafic, challenging its March designation by the Pentagon as a national security supply chain risk. The startup says it has cost it billions of dollars in lost business and damaged its reputation ahead of a highly anticipated initial public offering. The court's majority said it was reasonable for the Pentagon to designate Anthrafic after it refused to allow its products to be used for autonomous weapons or mass civilians. It rejected Anthrafic's claim that the Pentagon had retaliated against it for its views on AI safety and ethics. Siding with Hegseth's argument that Anthrafic's safety restrictions could compromise military operations, the majority said, "The secretary raises the deeply sobering prospect of overly constrained AI models shutting down unexpectedly and thus causing important military operations to fail." San Francisco-based Anthrafic said in a statement on Friday that it respectfully disagrees with the decision, but remains confident in its position and is considering its options, including review of the 3-judge panel's decision by the full appeals court. A federal judge in San Francisco last month struck down a parallel designation under a different law, finding that the administration had unlawfully retaliated against Anthrafic for its views on AI safety.
2: Cybersecurity startup Island has secured $400 million in private venture capital, lifting the company's valuation to $6.4 billion. Leading global venture capital funds participated in the funding round to support the firm's enterprise web browser technology. Company executives confirmed the fresh equity capital will finance research into automated controls that protect corporate networks from rogue artificial intelligence software. Enterprise demand for specialized security browsers has surged as corporations adopt autonomous software tools to manage daily administrative tasks. The platform allows IT administrators to restrict data exfiltration, monitor automated model interactions, and prevent unauthorized scraping of proprietary customer data.
3: Nike-owned sneaker brand Converse has reportedly told employees that it is pausing all marketing this week after an earlier advertisement sparked outrage for apparently evoking imagery of a hate group and a practice of lynching in the minds of some netizens. Converse pulled the advertisement after facing public backlash last week and apologized, saying it, quote, "got this wrong." The ad showed K-pop artist Karina wearing a white, cuff-length skirt-like garment, which critics bizarrely said resembled a Ku Klux Klan's robe. The person was featured holding black sneakers. The images were part of a campaign for Converse Shock 70X sneaker, created in collaboration with Karina, a member of the group aespa. The ad even drew scrutiny from U.S. lawmakers. In a statement on Monday, the Congressional Black Caucus said it was deeply disturbed and disappointed by Converse's decision to release this advertising campaign, and that it would request a meeting with Nike executives. Converse sales have dropped for 13 consecutive quarters, most recently tumbling 34% on a constant currency basis in the fourth quarter. Nike, which is set to report first quarter earnings next week, is still facing significant obstacles as CEO Elliott Hill tries to turn the business around. Shares have fallen more than 40% this year as investors seek clear signs that Hill's nearly 2-year effort to revive growth is gaining traction.
2: And those, of course, were our business reports for this morning. If you want to catch us online, search for Radio Thailand FM 88. And next, we will have more of Radio Thailand news coming up, so stay tuned.
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5: In eternal remembrance, Her Royal Highness Princess Pachara Kittiyapa Narayantira Thepayawadi Gromaluang Rajasarini Saripat Mahawachara Rajatida. Deeply grateful for Her Royal Highness's infinite royal grace and benevolence. Most humbly dedicated by the executives, civil servants, and staff of Radio Thailand FM 88.
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7: I therefore declare draft decision 46.8B.20 adopted. Thank you very much.

0: At the 46th session of the UNESCO World Heritage Committee in New Delhi, India, in July of 2024, Phu Prabhat Historical Park in Udon Thani province of Thailand was officially inscribed as Thailand's 8th UNESCO World Heritage Site. The listing by UNESCO was celebrated by Thailand's government and the Tourism Authority of Thailand, who pointed to the park as an enriching place for cultural travelers, offering an opportunity for deep appreciation of Southeast Asian history and the extended culture of Udon Thani. Adding to attractions in the province, such as its Red Lotus Sea, the location has a much more profound value to Thailand and the world, being a manifestation of the spirituality that continues to permeate modern Northeast Thailand, locally referred to as Isan. According to the UNESCO synthesis of Phu Prabhat Historical Park as a World Heritage Site, the location is the best representative of the Sema stone tradition of the Tawarawadi period from the 7th to 11th century in the world.
1: The Phu Prabhat Historic Park and the Sema cultural site at Wat Pra Phuthabhat Buaban, common to both, are stone boundary markers which represent the Sema stone tradition of the Dvaravati period from the 7th to 11th centuries. Sema, a Buddhist term denoting a sacred area where Buddhist monks or nuns perform ceremonies, are found in various stylistic representations and layouts, representing the largest in-situ collection of Sema stones globally.
0: Sema stones serve as sacred boundary markers in the Theravada Buddhist monastic practice, demarcating a space as purposeful to rituals and faith. Made from a variety of materials, the stones are mostly concentrated in the Korat Plateau region, which extends from northeastern Thailand into southern Laos. While the emergence of Buddhism as a belief system in the 7th century coincided with an uptick in the erection of Sema stones, findings have shown their use predates the arrival of the teachings and were already a part of the cultural fabric of the area. Today, the Sema stone practice can be best observed in the Phu Prabhat mountain area, which is home to the largest original establishment of the stones in the world. Going beyond reflecting Buddhist beliefs, the stones are a testament to the traditions that have existed in Thailand's northeast for centuries, even displaying evidence of connections between the current population and prehistoric cultures, with 47 rock shelters exhibiting paintings of human figures, palm prints, and geometric patterns. The importance of spirituality in the Northeast is reflected in the stones, which began to be decorated in patterns prescribed in Buddhist scripture as soon as the religion began to take hold. Evolution of the faith in the region can be tracked through these adornments.
2: The culture discovered at Phu Prabhat was registered as a representation of the Sema stone tradition of Isan. We see large stone pillars here. Some are obelisks and some are flat sheets. These types of stones were introduced by humans. Some were brought from other sources, formed into pillars, and erected to mark the sacred area. Why were they erected? According to Buddhist belief, when monks are to engage in religious rituals, a sacred area must be delineated. This can be done using 8 different materials, which can become Sema. They can be made from trees or wood. A roadway or even a pond can be used for the marking. Termite hills or stones.
3: ถนนหนทางก็ได้บ่อน้ำก็ได้จอมปลวกก็ได้ก้อนหินก็ได้

0: The very landscape of Phuprabhat has been extensively transformed by the erection of Sema stones over more than four centuries. This was done to fulfill Buddhist ceremonial functions and is now a physical embodiment of the mark faith has had on the area. In the words of UNESCO, in the global context, the property is the most complete testimony to the Sema stone tradition during the Towarawadi period. The site provides a truthful and credible source of information for understanding the Sema stone tradition of the Towarawadi period in terms of form and design, materials, function, location, traditions, and spirit and feeling. Importantly, the historical park exhibits the passing on of cultural heritage over 400 years, leading to the still practiced tradition of Watfai Aranyawasi. Discussion of Phuprabhat Historical Park would be incomplete without touching on its display of Towarawadi culture. Towarawadi constituted one of Thailand's first advanced civilizations and was a long-standing kingdom that extended from much of the country's north to northeast. Ancestors to the Mon people of the modern era, the population produced art and cultural works, which resulted from its prosperity in many dimensions, including governance and economics. While existing records do not give as complete a picture of the culture as others during the period, such as the Lanna Kingdom, the art and structures produced by Towarawadi that remain standing make it clear that its people were deeply spiritual, with animism and eventually Buddhism constituting a cornerstone of their lives. Even in its modern context, the historical park remains a place of faith, bringing together the cultural beliefs of Isan. The park stands at the foot of Phupan Mountain within the Pa Khea Nam Forest Reserve. Appreciated for its showcase of the evolution of human societies as well as geological changes, the deeper value of the site is how it affirms the indelible spiritualism of Isan and Thailand as a whole. Phuprabhat is named after an impression considered to be a footprint of the Buddha placed upon the mountain. Its sandstone formations have stood for over 130 million years. Notable features of the park include Nang Usa Tower, a formation that was converted to a sacred hold and place of ritual. Its name is derived from local folklore involving a princess of the kingdom that once inhabited the area, which has endowed it with further spiritual significance. Thampra, or Monk Cave, is a low and narrow rock shed engraved with images of the Buddha in both the Towarawadi and Khmer styles. It was likely that the cave was used as a Buddhist temple in ancient times, but most notably, its mix of design aesthetics shows a coming together of the Towarawadi and Khmer cultures, likely during the glory days of the Khmer Kingdom. Potha's coffin, or the father-in-law's coffin, is also referred to as Tam Mu Dang, or the Red Hand Cave. It is distinct for the prehistoric handprints that adorn its walls. The presence of the art and indications of its use has given strength to theories that the Sema stone area has been continually used for spiritual rites for millennia. As a site for visiting by travelers and academics, the park is also a cultural nexus surrounded by communities and locales that share its display of Isan's unique way of life. Kiri Wongkot Village is a village surrounded by the verdant mountain ranges of Namsom Na Yung National Park, which is the birthplace of the Hue Phang Waterfall, a stream crucial to life in the village. The community remains a shining example of traditional Isan life, Notably, its residents still engage in many of the practices that would have been seen at Phu Prabhat centuries ago. Wat Pa Dong Long Tan, also referred to as Nakhon Si Wieng Tan, the city that slept for a millennium, is a temple popular with fortune seekers. The temple is regarded for its connection to the Naga, the mythical creature significant in Thai belief systems. Sharing much of the ritualistic identifiers seen at Phu Prabhat makes the site particularly important to the cultural fabric in the area. Moving to Thailand to support and learn about the art born of faith in Isan, Jacques Rousseau gave background on Wat Pa Dong Nong Tan.
1: This belonged to a farmer, and the farmer, when he was working on his land, he saw that they thought it was an anthill, you know, like a big hill. Mm-hmm. And in the olden days, when people had temples or sacred things, if there was war or conflict with other countries, they would cover it with soil, you know, to protect the culture, the artifacts of Thailand. Mm. So this whole jetty over here was covered with soil. They thought it was an anthill, but then when the farmer started to dig, he found the jetty. So everything that Pa Ajahn Pisan is doing here is because they discovered this jetty. This jetty is called Kuntan. And Kuntan is this warrior. There are stories of him in the history. He protected the people of this area.
0: Kham Chanot is a Buddhist forest temple near Kham Chanot village in the Wang Nak Khin area, where a lake believed to be the home of a powerful Naga stands. The worship of this Naga lord features throughout the monastery, an indication of the continuing belief. Gon Sak Pong Sit, Secretariat of the Kham Chanot Committee, explained how the temple has been maintained with respect to these beliefs.
2: Ours is an attraction based on faith. We have not decorated or adorned the inside of the site like some other places have done. Some places might try to create an image of heaven within the site, but we have not done this. We want to preserve what we have. From the trees to the grass and everything else, we only make sure to maintain the cleanliness here.

0: for the decision today to inscribe Phubphabhat on the World Heritage List. We are immensely proud of the recognition that has been accorded to Phubphabhat for its outstanding universal value dating back to the Thoa Rawadi culture in the 8th century and reflecting the early roots of Buddhism in Southeast Asia by way of the Sima Stone tradition.
1: Exhibiting the profound role spirituality and belief has played in the Isan region and Thailand as a whole for millennia, Phubphabhat Historical Park, Thailand's 8th UNESCO World Heritage Site, is a worthy and valuable part of the tapestry that comprises ASEAN. With a richness that continues to develop even today, Udon Thani's Phubphabhat Historical Park is a bright stroke in vivid ASEAN.

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1: Have you ever wondered what would happen if medicine didn't have to travel through your entire body before reaching the place where it's actually needed? Well, imagine tiny robots swimming through your blood vessels, carrying medicine directly to the exact spot that needs treatment. It sounds like science fiction, right? But it could become reality sooner than you think. Now, researchers in Switzerland have developed microscopic robots known as micro-robots that can move through blood vessels with the help of magnetic fields. Their mission, of course, to deliver clot-busting drugs directly to the blocked artery in stroke patients. These tiny robots are made from biocompatible materials that are safe for the human body. They also contain miniature magnetic particles, allowing doctors to guide them from outside the body using magnetic fields. And once they reach the blockage, they can slowly release medication exactly where it's needed. This approach is called targeted drug delivery, and it comes with some exciting advantages. First, it can deliver medicine with remarkable precision. Second, it may reduce the amount of medication required. Third, it could lower side effects and reduce the risk of complications, such as bleeding caused by high doses of clot-dissolving drugs. And finally, it may improve treatment outcomes because the medicine acts directly at the site of the blockage.
2: Welcome to the Stories of Thai Soft Power, the stories of Thailand's ambitious vision from the arts to wellness. The Thai government is empowering 14 creative industries to drive the nation's economy. Today, we open the world of books, where Thai literature and storytelling are evolving into global intellectual properties that inspire the world.

0: The Thai book industry is undergoing a digital transformation, moving beyond traditional printing to into a powerhouse of creative content. As of 2026, the government is focusing the book sector as a foundational source of Thai soft power. The strategy led by the Creative Economy Agency and the Ministry of Culture focuses on IP transformation, turning Thai novels into a global script for films, series, and digital media. A major driving force in this ecosystem is the Publisher and Booksellers Association of Thailand, or PBAT. By working in tandem with the state, PBAT is instrumental in elevating the Bangkok International Book Fair into a world-class copyright trading hub. This collaboration allows Thai authors to secure international business networking opportunities, connecting them directly with global agents and translators to ensure Thai story resonate with a worldwide audience. To ensure long-term sustainability, the state provides translation grants and tech incentives, while PBAT facilitates Thai participation in premier events like the Frankfurt Book Fair by linking books with the film and game sectors. The government is creating a multi-layered marketplace for local storytellers. This integrated ecosystem ensures the industry access a wider field for economic growth, establishing Thailand as a leading content hub in Asia and providing stable revenue for the entire publishing value chain. The Thai book industry excites a wider field for the global creative economy and international cultural exchange. By transforming our stories into high-value intellectual properties, we are opening world-class opportunities for international collaboration and creative investment. So today, we hope you have enjoyed this chapter of the stories of Thai soft power. I am Harani Nakhisathit. Thank you for listening and join us again for our next episode.
1: Gone, too soon you are, fair princess, from this land which loved you dearly. Your people sorrow at your passing. Our grief is beyond consolation. A radiant light you wear in a land where sun and rain have carried your charisma into our very hearts. The joy you brought us through your brilliance and care rendered us help beyond compare. Now repose in the rewards of good deeds. We invoke the blessings of the Supreme Enlightened One, on you, adorned with virtues of the Triple Jeweled Crown. Glenn Chatelier, on behalf of Radio Thailand.
2: And that is where we are going to wrap up the Morning News Hour for Sunday, September 27th of 2026. Our next news hour is at midday today, but Radio Thailand's hourly news will provide more stories around the clock. 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
3: 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I'm Bang Khop Ek Phorn Phung Metta. 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
2: 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Sawasdee ka.

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1: New economic and financial possibilities never come from a single voice. 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And that power is coming to Thailand. 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
1: 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Sharing the world, flying together.

Namo tassa bhagavato arahato samma sambuddhassa. Homage to the Blessed One, Noble One, and Perfectly Self-Awakened One. Satima sada paddang. A mindful person is always prosperous. Good morning and welcome to Radio Thailand's weekly Dhamma Talk. I am Venerable Pra Dhamma Sakaya Wong Wisut, your host for this morning's Dhamma Talk. This is a weekly Dhamma sermon brought to you by Radio Thailand to keep you reminded of your spirituality based on the teachings of the Buddha and attune them to your needs in the chaotic modern lives. Today, the study of meditation has entered research labs throughout the US and the world. Scientists are exploring the brain states associated with meditation practice, as well as change in other body physiology, for example, immune response, heart rate, blood pressure, etc. The science is still relatively small, but findings are intriguing, including evidence that meditation influences brain structure and function, immune response, stress response, attention, and emotional regulation. Overall, adding meditation to one's life appears to improve an overall state of well-being and happiness, reduce anxiety, and foster a healthy relationship. Some scholar describes Buddhist meditation technique as a technology with some 2,000 years of research and development. But what does it mean to meditate? Do I need to sit on a cushion in a cross-legged position for a lengthy period of time to understand the nature of the mind? Perhaps yes, perhaps no. It depends on you and what works best for your investigation and discovery. Meditation is a tool of introspection and reflection, of discovery of the origin of individual thoughts, feeling, and experience. Many scientists are studying a type of meditation called mindfulness, the practice of applying a moment-to-moment attention to experiences as they arise, whether the experiences are of the senses, such as sounds or taste, or experience of the mind, such as thoughts or feelings. Science is revealing that this is the simple practice of being more mindful promotes health and well-being, and it is entering mainstream medicine and wellness program around the world. Mindfulness is simply being aware of the present moment, that is, to be totally and utterly present to life and not distracted and disjointed. Usually, with this awareness, a sense of calm and clarity comes with it. Hence, why it has become a highly desirable thing in the West, as our attention is often divided. Mindfulness is actually a very ancient Eastern concept and originally stemmed from Buddhism. The mindfulness movement, with a program based around meditation, and along the way it became a household name for being here and now, a buzzword amongst coaches, gurus, and anyone in the well-being industry. It can be somewhat funny and at times frustrating to see the concept being continually butchered. A thirst for mindfulness is huge in the corporate sector, linked in part of productivity. These days, there is mindfulness in everything, from a mindful coffee practice to mindful coloring, filling every bookstore and news agency. We can all agree that modern society is running on hyperspeed a lot of the time, and the need to slow things down could benefit many. So how do you cut through all the chaps and get to the goal that can be mindfulness? In part, it's not a practice in itself. It is the result of meditation. So try practice a technique that works for you every single day and watch your present moment awareness and enjoyment of life increase. I also hear too many people getting stressed out
that they haven't fit in their 15 minutes of mindfulness practice. Any moment in the day can be an opportunity to get present. We just have to keep our awareness on the fact that very rarely are we present. Usually, we are trying to do too many things at once. The opposite of mindfulness is what we have termed at the bored place as mashing, which is doing multiple things at once. Mashing is when you text when driving and try sip your latte from your keep cup, all at the same time. Mashing is where you run a bath for your kids and are in WhatsApps, group message session, and responding to emails whilst checking water temperature. It's when you watch Netflix. It's when you watch Netflix and scroll on your iPad simultaneously, or eat dinner while checking Twitter or Facebook, or type on your computer whilst on the phone to a friend. It's utterly divided attention. If you have 100% of your attention in four places, each is only getting a quarter of your attention. We have to ask, is this how I really want to live? In a fractured life? A rich, fulfilled life is when we are really present to what's happening, and we definitely have time for that. We just have to claim it. Looking at the core Buddhism about mindfulness, what did the Buddha really mean by mindfulness? For years, I have been puzzled by the discrepancies between the descriptions of mindfulness given by many modern Vipassana teachers and psychologists who rely on them. On the one hand, and the definitions of mindfulness we find in traditional Theravada and Mahayana Buddhist literature on the other. When I first noticed this disparity, I thought perhaps it was due to differences between Theravada and Mahayana Buddhism. But the more I looked into this, the more it appeared to me that traditional Theravada and Mahayana sources are largely in accord with each other, and it was the modern accounts of mindfulness that departed from both traditions. In what ways do the modern accounts differ? While mindfulness, sati, is often equated with bare attention, bare attention corresponds much more closely to the Pali term manasikara, which is commonly translated as attention or mental engagement. This word refers to the initial split seconds of bare cognition of an object, before one begins to recognize, identify, and conceptualize, and in Buddhist accounts, it is not regarded as a wholesome mental factor. It is ethically neutral. The primary meaning of sati, on the other hand, is recollection, non-forgetfulness. This includes retrospective memory of things in the past, prospectively remembering to do something in the future, and the present-centered recollections in the sense of maintaining unwavering attention to a present reality. The opposite of mindfulness is forgetfulness. So, mindfulness applied to the breath, for instance, involves continuous, unwavering attention to the respiration. Mindfulness may be used to sustain bare attention, manasikara, but nowhere do traditional Buddhist sources equate mindfulness with such attention. Does the Buddha ever mention the term manasikara in his mindfulness instructions? Not that I know of. The term figures most prominently in Abhidhamma-based treatise on Buddhist psychology. In the Buddha's practical instruction of both samatha, tranquility meditation, and vipassana, insight meditation, the terms sati and sampajanya appears most often. Sampajanya is usually translated from the Pali as clear comprehension, but this type of awareness always has a reflexive quality. It invariably entails a monitoring of the state of one's body or mind, sometimes in relation to one's environment. For this reason, I prefer to translate sampajanya as introspection, which here entails discerning observation not only of one's mind, but one's physical and verbal activities as well.
What are some of the pitfalls of viewing meditation simply as process of bare attention? When mindfulness is equated with bare attention, it can easily lead to the misconception that the cultivation of mindfulness has nothing to do with ethics or with the cultivation of wholesome states of mind and the attenuation of unwholesome states. Nothing could be further from the truth. In the Pali Abhidhamma, where mindfulness is listed as a wholesome mental factor, it is not depicted as bare attention, but as a mental factor that clearly distinguishes wholesome from unwholesome mental states and behavior. And it is used to support wholesome states and counteract unwholesome states. What then is the role of bare attention? The cultivation of bare attention is valuable in many ways, and there's rapidly growing body of research on its benefits for both psychological and physiological disorders. But it's incorrect to equate that with mindfulness, and even greater error to think that's all there is to vipassana. If that were the case, all the Buddha's teaching on ethics, samadhi, highly focused attention, and wisdom would be irrelevant. All too often, people who assume that bare attention is all there is to meditation reject the rest of Buddhism as claptrap and mumbo-jumbo. The essential teachings are dismissed rather than one's own preconceptions. A frequent claim is that bare awareness will automatically prevent unwholesome thoughts from arising. Is there any basis for this notion in the text? Bare awareness as calm, non-reactive awareness of one's meditative objects plays a crucial role in samatha practice, which alleviates such afflictive mental states as craving, aversion, dullness, agitation, and doubt. There are also many accounts in Buddhist texts of people gaining profound, liberating insights through what appears to be bare attention. Perhaps the most well-known case is that of the wandering ascetic Bahiya. After becoming a highly accomplished contemplative, he recognized that he still hadn't achieved liberation. So he sought out the guidance of the Buddha, who told him, "In reference to the seen, there will be only the seen. In reference to the heard, only the heard. In reference to the sensed, only the sensed. In reference to the cognized, only the cognized. That is how you should train yourself." And Bahiya immediately achieved liberation. We could easily conclude from this that bare attention is all that is needed in insight meditation. But we must remember that Bahiya's case was exceptional. He had already achieved a very high level of spiritual maturation before he met the Buddha. So their quintessential instructions were all he needed to completely purify his mind of all mental afflictions. For the rest of us, the rich diversity of theories and practices in Buddhism can be a great aid. Bare awareness can play an important role in this, and on occasion, it may indeed prevent unwholesome thoughts from arising. But if we stick to bare attention alone, it can also prevent wholesome thoughts from arising. For example, meditation for the cultivation of the four sublime virtues of loving-kindness, compassion, empathetic joy, and equanimity are all practiced with mindfulness but not bare attention. Bare attention is not complete practice, and by itself it can be helpful and yet very limiting. Do the differing definition of mindfulness have any practical bearing? Or is this just a semantic issue? It's far more than a semantic issue. In common uses, the English term mindfulness simply means to be aware or heedful. Sati has a much richer connotation, so those wishing to practice Buddhist meditation are well advised to gain as clear an understanding of this and other related terms as they can, based on the most authoritative sources that can find. Otherwise, Buddhist meditation quickly devolves
into a vague kind of be here and now mentality, in which the extraordinary depth and richness of Buddhist meditative traditions are lost. Would it help to standardize the meaning of mindfulness? Out of respect for this integrity of each tradition, it would be a mistake to force them all into the same mold. It's important to be sensitive to differences among different schools, but insofar as the discourses attributed to the Buddha and the major commentaries agree on the meaning of the mindfulness, this should be recognized by Buddhists of all schools. In his classical 5th century work, The Path of Purification, Buddhaghosa, the most authoritative commentator in the Theravada tradition, begins his explanation of this topic by stating that it is by means of mindfulness that we are able to recall things, or even in the past, which echoes the Buddha's definition of the term. In characteristic, Buddhaghosa writes, is not floating, in that the mind is closely engaged with the chosen object of attention. Its property is not losing, indicating that mindfulness enables us to maintain our attention without forgetfulness. Its manifestation is guarding or being face-to-face with the object, implying that the rope of mindfulness holds the attention firmly to its chosen object, whether it is a relatively stable, single object or a continuum of interrelated events. Its basis is strong noting, suggesting its discerning quality, which is crucial when closely practicing satipatthana, the four applications of mindfulness. Mindfulness of body, feeling, thoughts, and other phenomena. As Buddhaghosa comments, that mindfulness should be seen as a post set in its object, and as a gatekeeper guarding the doors of perception. On the basis of this classic authoritative account, we can easily see why mindfulness is essential for samatha and vipassana in particular, and for spiritual practice in general. Traditionally, samatha is the primary method for cultivating mindfulness, while in the practice of vipassana, one applies mindfulness and wisdom, panya, to body, mind, feeling, and other phenomena. In its psychological role as recollection, sati is an ordinary mental faculty we use in daily life. Some of the exercises in satipatthana, such as contemplating the anatomical parts of the body, can't possibly be done with the bare attention. For example, as satipatthana is used in the practice of mentally scanning bodily sensation, in all cases, mindfulness, as it is cultivated in spiritual practice, is applied with discerning intelligence, often viewing phenomena within the context of Buddhist categories such as the 5 aggregates. This evident in the Buddha's primary discourse on satipatthana, which goes far beyond bare attention. What is the difference between mindfulness and right mindfulness then? Is there such a thing as wrong mindfulness? A sniper hiding in the grass, waiting to shoot his enemy, may be quietly aware of whatever arises with each passing moment, but because he is intent on killing, he is practicing wrong mindfulness. In fact, what he is practicing is bare attention without an ethical component. Generally speaking, right mindfulness has to be integrated with sampajanya, again, introspections involving clear comprehension. And it is only when these two work together that right mindfulness can fulfill its intended purpose. Specifically, in the practice of the 4 application of mindfulness, right mindfulness has to occur in the context of the full noble eightfold path. For example, it must be guided by the right view, motivated by the right intention, grounded in ethics, and be cultivated in conjunction with right effort. Without right view or right intention, one could be practicing bare attention without its ever developing into right mindfulness. So, bare attention doesn't by any means capture the complete significance of vipassana, but represents only the initial phase in the meditative development of right mindfulness. There is a tendency in some circles to favor vipassana practice over samatha practice. Well,
The term samatha, variously translated as tranquility or meditative quiescence, refers to a wide range of practices for the purpose of achieving samadhi, or highly focused attention, or single-pointed concentration. Both mindfulness and introspections are integral to all samatha practices, and the concentrated awareness one achieves through such practice may be applied to any kind of object, small or large, simple or complex, relatively stable or changing. Samatha practice is often overlooked or at best marginalized in many contemporary schools of Buddhism, including Zen and Tibetan Buddhism. With its emphasis on sudden enlightenment, the Zen practice doesn't teach samatha as a separate practice. Rather, it's incorporated into the Zazen practice of just sitting and into meditations on koans. This same trend has recently carried over into the modern Vipassana tradition, which de-emphasize samatha. But in traditional Theravada and Mahayana literature, samatha practices take a central role in the familiar triad of ethics, mental balance, the broader meaning of samadhi, and wisdom. Moreover, the array of Buddhist practices taught in the category of samadhi covers much more than just developing a single-pointed concentration. These practices are aimed at cultivating exceptional states of mental health and balance. And all insight meditation are optimally practiced on that basis. Without mindfulness, mental balance cannot be developed. And without the stability and vividness of attention achieved through samatha practice, Buddhist wisdom practice are bound to be impaired by mental agitation, dullness, and other hindrances. Ethics and mental balance support each other, as do samatha and vipassana. Mindfulness as a practice is normally associated with the Theravada tradition. What role does it play in the Vajrayana practice? Mindfulness as the faculty of sustaining continuous attention on a chosen object is indispensable for all kinds of meditation. In the many visualization exercises included in the Vajrayana meditation, mindfulness enables one to sustain each imagery with stability and clarity. Vajrayana also includes Mahamudra and Dzogchen meditations, and here, once again, stable, luminous, non-reactive attention is strongly emphasized, as it is in Zen. With the basis of these wisdom practices is still the cultivation of mental balance, including calm, vivid attention. In the authentic Mahamudra practice, for instance, one first trains in the fundamental teachings of the Four Noble Truths, including the practices of ethics, mental balance, and wisdom. Then one ventures into the Mahayana teachings, especially those on the Bodhisattva ideal, the perfection of wisdom, explanations of emptiness and dependent origination, and the Buddha nature. On the basis, one is initiated into Vajrayana Buddhism with its own unique practices for transmuting one's body, speech, and mind into body, space, and mind of Buddha. Finally, one is trained in the specific view, meditation, and way of life of Mahamudra tradition. The meditation entails kind of radical not doing in which one rests on structures awareness, releasing grasping onto all kinds of sensory appearances, memories, and thoughts. As a result of such practice, all experiences gradually arise as aids to one's spiritual awakening, and finally, all phenomena are perceived as pure expressions of primordial consciousness or Buddha nature. The first phase of Dzogchen meditation, known as the breakthrough, is very similar to Mahamudra, and at first glance, they may seem identical to the bare attention practice in the modern Vipassana tradition and in Zen. But as we have noted in the discussions of right mindfulness, the context of one's practice is crucial, and methods that appear the same on the surface may have deep, underlying differences. Traditionally, Zen monks, for example, would commonly train in ethics and study the great treatises of their tradition for years before they would devote themselves single-pointedly to meditation.
the same of often true in Theravada and Tibetan Buddhism. Each of these traditions presents the practice of meditation within the context of its own worldview, deeply informed by Buddhist insight. What are some of the distinctive features in Mahayana and Vajrayana worldview that would make their use of mindfulness different from that of the Theravada tradition? Right mindfulness emerges only within the context of right view and right intention, and each of those schools of Buddhism has its own distinct interpretation of these latter two elements of the Noble Eightfold Path. In Theravada Buddhism, right view focuses on the three themes of impermanence, suffering, and non-self. Right intention is motivation of practice based on recognition of the nature and causes of suffering and a yearning to gain irreversible liberation from all mental afflictions that lie at the root of suffering. Some contemporary Vipassana teachers seldom emphasize right view or right intention, and I think it's doubtful that the practice of mindfulness alone will result in any world-transcending realization. Again, if mindfulness, as it is commonly understood today, were all that is needed to achieve liberation, that all the rest of the Buddha's teaching would be pointless. In Mahayana Buddhism, right mindfulness is practiced together with a view of emptiness, dependent origination, and Buddha nature, and with the intention to achieve perfect enlightenment for the sake of all sentient beings. Without such a view and motivation, it is said that the practice of mindfulness and all related forms of meditation will not lead to Buddhahood. In the Vajrayana tradition, right view includes the pure vision of perceiving all phenomena as expression of primordial consciousness, and the right intention is the altruistic motivation to achieve perfect enlightenment as swiftly as possible for the sake of all beings. This is the same motivation as for Mahayana practice, but it has a greater sense of urgency. In each of those cases, mindfulness takes a distinct flavor, just as it does its practice with a materialistic worldview and mundane motivation. That is, simply to relieve stress and find greater happiness in this lifetime alone. When bare attention is practiced within the context of a modern materialistic worldview, there is no basis for believing it will produce the same result as when it is practiced within the context of Theravada, Mahayana, or Vajrayana Buddhism. Over the past century, Buddhism has been undergoing a kind of Protestant Reformation. With the decline of Buddhist monasticism and increased popularity of meditation among the lay Buddhists, it is wonderful that so many people nowadays are incorporating Buddhist meditation into their daily lives. But it is important not to overlook the value of devoting years to the study and practice of meditation as one's sole vocation. After all, we would not entrust our teeth or someone who had simply taken a number of dentistry workshop and practice for an hour or so a day. So, shouldn't we be even more careful about entrusting our minds to meditation instructor without years of professional training to the theory and practice of meditation? It all depends on our view and intention with regard to meditation. If what we really want is a kind of meditative therapy to help us relieve stress, work through personal psychological problems, and lead a more balanced life, we don't need a highly trained meditation teacher. But insofar as we set our goals higher to liberation from the cycle of existence and the realization of perfect enlightenment, then we need to rely on those who have been professionally trained for years in the theory and practice of meditation. Traditionally, monastics have played a crucial role in this regard, and I hope they will continue to do so in the future. But for that to happen, they need to be supported by the Buddhist laity as they have been in the past.

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0: those affected by heavy rainfall and flooding. Personnel are working around the clock in severely impacted areas, assisting local communities and government agencies. The minister directed all units to monitor conditions closely, respond rapidly to affected areas, and provide prompt assistance. The ministry and armed forces remain prepared to support government operations wherever additional help is needed. Military units have also been instructed to prepare for post-flood recovery as conditions improve. Support will continue through rehabilitation, including restoring affected areas, easing hardship, and helping residents return to normal life as soon as possible. The ministry emphasized that assistance will continue from emergency response through recovery, with military personnel and equipment available as conditions evolve. Elsewhere around the world, Russian President Vladimir Putin has said all proposals for a settlement in the 4.5-year-old war with Ukraine remain on the table, but that Moscow still needed to assess what was in its best interests. Putin also said Moscow had been ready to resume negotiations with Kyiv after last week's Russian parliamentary elections, but Ukraine launched attacks on Moscow and hit polling stations. Addressing journalists in St. Petersburg, Russia's second-largest city, Putin said it was Ukraine that had launched provocative attacks and would now have to pay the price of a sustained response. Ukrainian President Volodymyr Zelensky has said attacks on Russia were a fair response to strikes on his country's civilians and infrastructure, while calling for direct talks with Russia on resolving the war. And now in business news. The U.S. state of Alabama has reached a settlement with TikTok and its Chinese parent company ByteDance that requires the social media platform to impose new usage limits and enhanced age verification measures for users in the state, resolving claims that the platform endangered children and misled consumers about its safety. The agreement, which came days before a scheduled trial, calls for TikTok to implement changes for teenagers in Alabama, including a 2-hour daily time limit, pauses after 15 minutes of use, and stricter age checks. TikTok will pay Alabama at least $100 million under the settlement, but the state's payout could grow to $300 million if 40 other attorneys general sign on to similar agreements with the company within the specified time frame, according to the settlement.
1: ASEAN is enhancing regional cooperation to fight fake news and misinformation through information sharing and media literacy programs, especially for the elderly. It also partners with digital platforms and financial institutions to tackle cybercrime, aiming to build a safer digital environment and minimize the social and economic impacts of misinformation.
2: When destiny brings a woman of pure heart into the world, begins an epic tale of boundless love, separation, and the ultimate triumph of truth. 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
0: And that was the news on Radio Thailand. I'm Sandra Han Utsaha. Sawasdee ka.
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2: Good morning and welcome to MFA Update, the program that keeps you connected with Thailand's foreign policy and its engagement with the international community. You are here with Sasikan Siket. Today, we turn our attention to Africa, a region of growing economic potential and increasing importance on the global stage. Thailand is looking to deepen its engagement with the continent through the Thailand-Africa Initiative, or TAI, with a focus on expanding economic opportunities, strengthening development partnerships, and building closer ties with African countries. As part of this effort, Thailand's Deputy Prime Minister and Minister of Foreign Affairs recently paid an official visit to Nigeria and Ethiopia, two key partners with important roles in their respective regions. What does this vision mean for Thailand's engagement with Africa? What opportunities could it open for trade, investment, and development cooperation? And where does Thailand see its relationship with Africa heading in the years ahead? So today on MFA Update, we will take a closer look at the visit and the broader vision behind the Thailand-Africa Initiative. Joining us today is Mrs. Urasa Mongkol Nawin, Director General of Department of South Asian, Middle East and Africa.
1: The Foreign Affairs That Matter, special guests from the Ministry of Foreign Affairs. This is the MFA Updates.
2: And now we are here with Mrs. Urasa Mongkol Nawin, Director General of Department of South Asian, Middle East and Africa. สวัสดีค่ะ
3: สวัสดีค่ะ
2: Thank you very much for joining us today. It is our honor. To begin, I'd like to start with the broader picture of Thailand's engagement with Africa. What is Thailand-Africa Initiative, and how will it serve Thailand's interests?
3: Okay, as a, let me a little bit explain how Africa is important to Thailand first. Africa represents a continent of significant opportunities for Thailand, given that, first, it is endowed with abundant natural resources and has a population of more than 1.5 billion, the majority of whom are of working age. This gives Africa the potential to serve both as an important source of raw materials and as a major market for Thai products and services. And secondly, Africa is an important strategic partner for Thailand in the Global South, with considerable potential to advance mutual interests, particularly amid the rapidly evolving geopolitical landscape and shifting global power dynamics. In this context, countries need to forge partnerships based on mutual benefits, particularly among developing countries. Despite these opportunities, Thailand's engagement with Africa has traditionally been limited, both at the political level and in terms of public awareness and understanding. Trade and investment between Thailand and African countries also remain relatively modest, highlighting significant room for further cooperation and partnership. The Ministry of Foreign Affairs of Thailand has implemented the Thailand-Africa Initiative, or the TAI, as a key foreign policy framework aimed at strengthening Thailand's relations and partnership with Africa. Originally launched by His Excellency Sihasak Phongkaetkaew as Permanent Secretary of the Ministry of Foreign Affairs in 2013, the TAI was relaunched in December last year by His Excellency Mr. Sihasak Phongkaetkaew as Minister of Foreign Affairs of Thailand. at a ceremony attended by members of the diplomatic corps, representatives of international organizations, and stakeholders from the public and private sectors in Bangkok. The relaunching ceremony was also honored by the presence of a former Minister of Foreign Affairs of Nigeria. On 26th of August, there was a first official visit to Africa by His Excellency Deputy Prime Minister and Minister of Foreign Affairs, Sihasak Phuongkeetkao. Since assuming his position, it is his first official visit to Africa. He began his visit on the 26th of August to Nigeria, and later on the 28th of August, he visited Ethiopia. During the visit, during the visit to Nigeria, he reaffirmed the implementation of TAI with the high ranking officials of Nigeria. There was a meeting with the deputy, with the vice president of Nigeria, then a meeting, a courtesy call between His Excellency Sihasak and the Minister of Foreign Affairs of Nigeria. Also, Deputy Prime Minister Sihasak had the opportunity to meet with the representative of the Vice Director, the Deputy Secretary General of the ECOWAS in Abuja. So during all these meetings, he reaffirmed the TAI, which is the policy and the approach of Thailand to connect closely with our friends in Africa. And at the same time, during his visit to Ethiopia, His Excellency Sihasak presided over the relaunching of the TAI in Addis Ababa. We organized a reception which was attended by member of the diplomatic corps, representative of international organizations and local media, His Excellency Ambassador Devano K.D. Haji, Director General of the Middle East, Asia and Pacific Affairs. The Ministry of Foreign Affairs of Ethiopia also attended the event and delivered remarks expressing support for the TAI policy. Now, let me talk about the TAI itself. The Thailand-Africa initiative of the TAI encompasses four pillars of cooperation as follows. First, political cooperation. It includes exchanges of high-level visits and increasing engagement with regional and sub-regional organizations in Africa to strengthen closer connection in the governmental and political level. For the second pillar, it is economic cooperation. It includes building business networks, facilitating business visits, and promoting regional trade negotiations to increase the volume of trade and investment between Thailand and African countries. For the third pillar, it is development cooperation. It includes exchange of knowledge and best practices in development through projects and scholarships in the areas that Thailand has expertise, such as agriculture and agro-processing, health service and tourism, with a view to promoting human resources development and sustainable development in Africa as part of the South-South cooperation. As for the last pillar, it is the global strategic cooperation. It means promoting cooperation among developing countries on issues of common interest, such as implementation of universal health coverage, or the UHC, coping with climate change, and tackling online scams. The cooperation also includes strengthening regional connectivity, particularly between ASEAN and Africa. the efforts aim to echo the stronger voice of the Global South in the international fora. Advancing the TAI will help strengthen Thailand's partnership with the African region in all dimensions. In the long term, greater closeness and mutual understanding, both at the bilateral and multilateral levels, will help create a more conducive environment to increase the volume of trade and investment between Thailand and Africa. This is particularly relevant in areas where Thailand has expertise and which are in demand across Africa, such as agro-processing, agricultural machinery, automotive parts, service, tourism, and public health services. Such cooperation will contribute to share prosperity for both Thailand and Africa. Furthermore, cooperation between Thailand and Africa will enhance their respective roles and strengthen their leverage in the international arena. Africa comprises 54 countries, accounting for approximately one-third of all United Nations member states. This voting bloc and crucial part of the Global South is therefore important in supporting Thailand in international fora, as well as in advancing issues of shared strategic interest, including supply chain resilience, sustainable development, including food and energy security, climate change, pandemic preparedness, and response, transnational crime, and online scams.
2: Thank you very much for giving us a clear picture of TAI. Now, regarding the two nations, Nigeria and Ethiopia, could you provide an overview of Thailand's current bilateral relations between Thailand and the two nations, and highlight the key areas where we are exploring more cooperation?
3: Yes, let me begin first with the Thailand-Nigeria relations. Thailand and Nigeria established diplomatic relations in 1962, so this year is the 64th anniversary of our relationship. Nigeria has a population of over 230 million. The total trade value between our two countries in 2025 or last year accounted for around $1.2 billion, making Nigeria Thailand's second largest trading partner in Africa and the 45th in the world. For potential areas of cooperation between Thailand and Nigeria include, I would say, about four areas. The first one is trade. Products in demand in Nigeria from Thailand include consumer goods, agricultural machinery, cosmetic, soaps, and skincare products. Meanwhile, Nigerian products with potential in Thai market include crude oil, natural gas, metal ores, as well as jewelry, gemstone, silver, and gold. For the second area is investment. Nigeria's key strength include its large domestic market with a population of more than 230 million, as well as a large and relatively low-cost working age labor force. Nigeria is seeking investment in food processing industry, the energy sector, particularly crude oil and natural gas and public health services. Indorama Venture Public Company Limited from Thailand has established a pet raisin production plant in Port Harcourt, River State, and has acquired Bevpack Nigeria in Ibadan, which is a major manufacturer of pet bottle preforms in West Africa. Additionally, there are small-scale Thai investment in Thai restaurant and massage health spa in Abuja and Lagos. For the third area, it is development. Thailand and Nigeria could promote the exchange of knowledge and expertise, particularly in agricultural processing, energy, public health, and tourism. In addition, the Thailand International Cooperation Agency, or TAIGA, that belongs to the Ministry of Foreign Affairs of Thailand, in cooperation with Nigeria's Federal Cooperative College, Oji River, have initiated cooperation in aquaculture technology and sustainable agriculture through the Thai Nigeria Sustainable Agricultural Technology Learning Center in Enugu State, with the aim to enhancing capacity in aquaculture and sustainable agriculture. As for the last pillar of the cooperation, the global strategic cooperation, Thailand can serve as a gateway for Nigeria to the ASEAN region, while also strengthening Thailand's engagement with the Economic Community of West African States, or ECOWAS, a regional organization that promotes economic integration, trade, and regional peace and security among countries in West Africa. The two sides, Thailand and Nigeria, could also enhance cooperation. Thailand and ECOWAS can also enhance cooperation in preventing and combating transnational crime, including drug trafficking, human trafficking, and online scams. During his official visit to Nigeria from the 25th to 27th of August last week, Deputy Prime Minister Sihasak officially announced the accreditation of the Thai ambassador to Nigeria as the Thai ambassador to ECOWAS, who will be responsible for establishing cooperation in mutually beneficial areas between Thailand and the ECOWAS. Now, let me explain a little bit about the Thailand-Ethiopia relations. Thailand and Ethiopia established diplomatic relations in 1964. So this year is the 62nd anniversary of our bilateral relationship. Thailand opened our embassy in Addis Ababa that same year, but later closed it in 1981 due to the prevailing situation in the country, in Ethiopia, I mean. So at present, Thailand is preparing to reopen our embassy in Addis Ababa soon. Ethiopia has a population of over 120 million. Trade between Thailand and Ethiopia remains relatively modest. Last year, the total bilateral trade amounted to more than $80 million, making Ethiopia Thailand's 28th largest trading partner in Africa and 110th largest trading partner globally. For the potential areas of cooperation between Thailand and Ethiopia, I would mention about four areas. The first one is trade, particularly in three major group of Thai product in demand in Ethiopia. I can mention that there are food and beverages, construction materials, and industrial products, as well as health and

0: cosmetical products. Meanwhile, for Ethiopian products with potential in the Thai market, these include metal ores, scrap metal, jewelry and gemstones, silver and gold, as well as coffee, tea, and spices. People know that Ethiopian coffee is so popular globally. So now let's go to the second area of cooperation between Thailand and Ethiopia. It is investment. Ethiopia's strength in investment include a large working age labor force and relatively low labor cost. Ethiopia is seeking investment in textile and garment industry, food processing, and the coffee sector, as Ethiopia is one of Africa's major coffee producing countries. There is also potential for cooperation in public health services, as Thailand's healthcare services are popular among the Ethiopians, many of whom travel to Thailand yearly for health checkup and medical treatment. For the third area of cooperation, it is development. Thailand and Ethiopia could promote the exchange of knowledge and expertise, particularly in agro-processing, public health, and tourism. In the area of tourism, both Thailand and Ethiopia are home to a number of UNESCO World Heritage sites, providing opportunities for the exchange of experiences and best practices. The fourth area of cooperation between our two countries is the global strategic cooperation. Opportunities include mutual support within the BRICS framework. BRICS, you know, it means Brazil, Russia, India, China, and South Africa. So Thailand can be the gateway for Ethiopia to the ASEAN region, strengthening Thailand's engagement with the African Union and cooperation in preventing and combating transnational crime, including drug trafficking, human trafficking, and online scam.
1: Thank you. Thank you very much. Thailand is placing great importance in advancing its economy diplomacy agenda. And this visit was part of the effort. So how does this initiative help to promote bilateral trade and investment opportunities between Thailand and African countries?
0: Yes, the visit by His Excellency Deputy Prime Minister Sihasak to Nigeria and Ethiopia marks, you know, his first visit to African region since assuming his current position as I mentioned earlier. This underscores the importance Thailand attaches to the TAI, Thailand-Africa Initiative, which promotes high-level visits to strengthen relations. The visit also provided an opportunity to bring Thai private sector representatives to meet with trade and investment promotion agencies and business partners in Nigeria and Ethiopia, with a view to building stronger and closer business networks between the two sides. The Thai Ministry of Foreign Affairs, in cooperation with the Lagos Chamber of Commerce and Industry of Nigeria and the Ministry of Foreign Affairs of Ethiopia, jointly organized business dialogues and business matching activities for the private sector on the 27th of August in Lagos and on the 29th of August in Addis Ababa. These activities provided opportunities for businesses from both sides, from Thailand and Nigeria and from Thailand and Ethiopia, to exchange information on trade and investment opportunities and establish business networks. The Thai private sector participants represented a range of sectors, including finance and banking, agriculture and food processing, chemicals and construction materials, technology and security equipment,

0: and Energy, as well as the executive from the Exim Bank of Thailand. The activities were attended by approximately 135 participants from Nigerian business and 70 participants from Ethiopian business. Nigeria is a major economy with the largest population in Africa. At approximately 230 million people, and Nigeria is Thailand's second largest trading partner in Africa, while trade and investment between Thailand and Ethiopia remain relatively modest. Ethiopia has a population of more than 130 million people and serves as an important air transport hub for the region. Ethiopian Airlines provides extensive connectivity across Africa and operate daily direct flights to Bangkok, further enhancing Ethiopia's potential as a gateway for Thailand's engagement with the African region. Furthermore, during the visit to Ethiopia, the Deputy Prime Minister and Minister of Foreign Affairs of Thailand and the Minister of Foreign Affairs of Ethiopia witnessed the signing of a memorandum of understanding between the Chamber of Commerce of the two countries, of Thailand and of Ethiopia. This will serve as an important foundation for further promoting and expanding bilateral trade cooperation. May I also add a little bit that there is a special similarity between the African and Thai people. We both love hot and spicy cuisine. So Thai food has become popular for the Nigerian and the Ethiopian people because they love hot and spicy food as well.
1: Thank you very much. Now, move on to our last question. Development is another integral pillar of Thailand-American relations. Were there any discussions to expand development partnerships during the visit? And how did the Thailand-Africa Initiative help to reinforce Thailand's role as a proactive development partner to Africa?
0: Yes, this question is very important. Development cooperation was a key issue discussed throughout the visit to Nigeria and Ethiopia. And this reflects the importance of development cooperation as one of the four pillars of the Thailand-Africa Initiative, or the TAI. Thailand views development cooperation as an important foundation for strengthening engagement with Africa, going beyond trade and commercial transactions to building friendships and partnerships among developing countries in pursuit of shared sustainable development. Thailand aims to share our knowledge and experience in areas where we have expertise, particularly in agriculture, in public health, and in community-driven development, including tourism development with countries in the African region. During the visit to Nigeria, our Deputy Prime Minister and Minister of Foreign Affairs, Sihasak, signed an MOU on technical cooperation with the Minister of Foreign Affairs of Nigeria and also discussed the implementation of the Sustainable Aquaculture and Agricultural Technology Cooperation Project in Enugu State, which serves as a concrete example of this approach. In addition, a lunch talk entitled Building Sustainable Partnership, Connecting Youth Innovation and Business Between Thailand and Nigeria, which was organized in Lagos. It is the opportunity to exchange views on development cooperation. A signing ceremony was also held for an agreement on research cooperation and academic support between Kaseisat University and the Federal Cooperative College, Ogi River, further translating the TAI approach into tangible outcomes. During the visit to Ethiopia,

0: Ethiopia. Thailand expressed our readiness to support Ethiopia in adding value to Ethiopia's agricultural products and raw materials through the application of technology, processing, and the exchange of development knowledge and expertise. Development cooperation can also be linked with the promotion of business-to-business cooperation, which create benefits for local communities and opening up economic opportunities that contribute to sustainable development in the long run. At the multilateral level, the accreditation of the Ambassador of Thailand to Nigeria as Ambassador of Thailand accredited to the Economic Community of West African States, or ECOWAS, marks the beginning of a new chapter of cooperation between Thailand and countries in West Africa across various dimensions. This complements Thailand's existing embassy in Nairobi, which also serves as Thailand's mission to the African Union, or the AU. On this occasion, Mr. Attayut Sisamut, advisor to the Minister of Foreign Affairs, in his capacity as the special representative of the Deputy Prime Minister and Minister of Foreign Affairs of Thailand, also made a $30,000 contribution to the Africa Centers for Disease Control and Prevention, or the Africa CDC, the AU's public health agency, to support efforts to prevent and manage the spread of the Ebola virus outbreak currently affecting part of Africa.
1: Thank you very much for your valuable insight. And that's all for today's interview.
2: The Foreign Affairs That Matter. Special guests from the Ministry of Foreign Affairs. This is the MFA Updates.
1: And that was Mrs. Urasa Mongkonnawin, Director General of Department of South Asian, Middle East and Africa, sharing us about Thailand African Initiative. Thailand's engagement with Africa is entering a new chapter, one that goes beyond traditional diplomatic ties and places greater emphasis on economic opportunities, development cooperation, and long-term partnerships. The recent visit to Nigeria and Ethiopia reflects Thailand's effort to build stronger connections with the continent through the Thailand-Africa Initiative, while creating new opportunities for Thai businesses, sharing Thailand's development experience, and strengthening cooperation in areas of mutual interest. As Africa continues to play a greater role in the global economy and international affairs, closer engagement today could pave the way for stronger partnerships between Thailand and African countries in years to come. And that brings us to the end of MFA Update. Our sincere thanks to Mrs. Urasa Mongkonnawin for joining us and sharing these valuable insights. And thank you to everyone listening. I am Sasikan Siget, and this has been MFA Update. See you again until next time. Sawadee ka.
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3: The Bangkok Metropolitan Administration, or BMA, has expanded its flood disaster area declaration to all 50 districts, allowing relevant agencies to respond more quickly and systematically to ongoing flooding in the capital. Bangkok Governor Chachasitipan, as BMA director, signed the announcement from the Bangkok

Disaster Prevention and Mitigation Command Center on September 26. The declaration previously applied to Nong Jok, Sun Luang, and Kanayao districts. It has now been extended citywide due to persistent heavy rainfall,

0: 2550 or 2007, the National Disaster Prevention and Mitigation Plan 2021 to 2027, and other applicable regulations and directives. The BMA will continue to monitor rainfall and flooding closely and coordinate with relevant agencies to reduce impacts and assist residents throughout Bangkok.
1: Elsewhere around the world,
0: a woman who accused American musician Jay-Z of rape in a 2024 lawsuit has recanted her claim and said she never met the billionaire rapper. The woman, who was identified as Jane Doe in court papers, had accused Jay-Z and musician Sean Diddy Combs of raping her in 2000 when she was 13 years old. She later dropped that civil lawsuit, and Jay-Z sued her and her law firm for defamation and malicious prosecution. A declaration from the woman was filed on Thursday as part of the defamation suit. In it, the woman said there was no truth to any of my claims, quote-unquote, against Jay-Z, whose real name is Sean Carter, and that she was not being paid for her statements.
1: And now in business news,
0: cybersecurity startup Island has secured $400 million U.S. in private venture capital, lifting the company's valuation to $6.4 billion. Leading global venture capital funds participated in the funding round to support the firm's enterprise web browser technology. Company executives confirmed the fresh equity capital will finance research into automated controls that protect corporate networks from rogue artificial intelligence software. Enterprise demand for specialized security browsers has surged as corporations adopt autonomous software tools to manage daily administrative tasks. The platform allows IT administrators to restrict data exfiltration, monitor automated model interactions, and prevent unauthorized scraping of proprietary customer data.
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1: And that was the news on Radio Thailand. I'm Sandra Han Utsaha. Sawasdee ka.
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7: Sawasdee krap. Welcome to another insightful episode of Thailand Outlook, the news digest program broadcasting from Radio Thailand FM 88 and also online at prdee.prd.go.th. I'm Kachang Wittachit. Sometimes innovation makes the biggest difference when it becomes parts of everyday life, something you can find at your neighborhood pharmacy, behind the digital services you use, or even growing in a rice field. Today, Thailand is bringing locally developed kidney screening technology closer to communities through pharmacies nationwide. We will also look at Thailand and Google's work on greener data centers and digital skills. And finally, Thai researchers have developed two new fragrant rice varieties designed to cope with very different challenges, from drought to sudden flooding. So, health, technology, and agriculture are on the way. Let's begin.

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Sounds good. Feels good.

And first today, a health check does not always have to begin at a hospital. In this case, it could soon start at a pharmacy close to home. Thailand is now expanding access to preliminary kidney disease screening through a collaboration involving nanotech, NSTDA, and a digital pharmacy platform. The initiative aims to distribute Thai-developed kidney screening kits through 3,000 pharmacies nationwide. The test grew out of the AL Strip Research Project and detects microalbumin in urine, which can serve as an early indicator of kidney disease risk. People can perform the test themselves with results available in around 5 minutes. The technology has already been transferred to 3 Thai manufacturers, while participating pharmacies will help with distribution and provide information to consumers.

0: 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Sounds good. Feels good.
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Welcome back to the show. This is Thailand Outlook. Next, we rarely see the infrastructure behind our digital lives, but as data centers grow, so does the question of how to make them more sustainable. Thailand is now strengthening cooperation with Google on environmentally friendly data center standards and digital workforce development. And the discussions cover energy efficiency, water management, and community engagement, with Google offering to share technology and expertise. The company is investing $1 billion US in a data center in Chon Buri province and a Google Cloud region in our capital of Bangkok. The government also wants that partnership to extend beyond infrastructure into artificial intelligence, digital skills, and broader economic transformation. Google also plans to establish an open data institute to develop workforce skills and create opportunities for Thai people and their startups.

For a third and final story today, farming has always meant working with the weather, but these days, the weather can be increasingly difficult to predict. The rice department has approved 7 new rice varieties, including 2 fragrant varieties developed by Biotech under NSTDA, Homsa Yam, and Suvarnabhum 1. And both offer soft textures and premium eating qualities, but they're designed for different environmental challenges. Homsa Yam can tolerate drought and is resistant to blast disease at the seedling stage, making that suitable for rain-fed areas facing water shortages. Meanwhile, Suvarnabhum 1 can survive sudden flooding during its tilting stage for up to 2 weeks. Researchers say the new varieties give farmers more options as growing conditions change, although appropriate farm management and reliable markets will remain important. And that wraps up today's edition of Thailand Outlook. We began with a simple 5-minute screening tool moving closer to local communities, shifted into the huge digital infrastructure powering tomorrow's economy, and ended with 2 new rice varieties designed to handle whatever the weather might bring. Very different innovations, but each one has the same challenge ahead. Taking good research and making sure it becomes genuinely useful in the real world. Thank you for spending time with us. Thailand Outlook returns tomorrow. I'm Kachang with Jatit. Bye for now. Sawadee krap.

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3: Prime Minister Anutin Thamwirakul has ordered authorities to maintain close surveillance and provide relief responses as rain is forecast to affect Thailand until September 27th. Under directives from the Prime Minister, Deputy Permanent Secretary of Interior Nirat Pong Sitithawon chaired a disaster management meeting and instructed all provincial governors and the Department of Disaster Prevention and Mitigation, or DDPM, to monitor conditions, issue timely warnings, prepare evacuation plans, and deploy personnel and equipment to support affected citizens. Weather forecasts indicate that heavy rainfall from a strong low-pressure cell and monsoon trough continues to threaten several regions with flash floods, forest runoffs, landslides, and river overflows, especially in foothill, low-lying, and flood-prone areas. In response, governors have been directed to oversee local crisis management, coordinate down to the village level, establish 24-hour operation centers, and use all available communication channels, including community leaders, public loudspeakers, social media, and

0: and put an end to hostilities in the region within 7 days. The Iranians also engaged their Saudi rivals regarding the strait, underscoring the stakes of a 7-month-old conflict that has disrupted oil flows through one of the world's most critical shipping lanes and taken a toll on the global economy.
1: And now in business news.
0: The Commerce Ministry is working to keep essential goods available and prices affordable as heavy rain and flooding affect several areas. Authorities are also coordinating with businesses to deliver food, household items, and other necessities to communities affected by disruptions. Deputy Prime Minister and Commerce Minister Supachi Sutampan has instructed provincial commerce offices nationwide to monitor local supplies and prices and report on affected areas and residents' needs. The ministry will use those reports to coordinate deliveries and direct goods to locations where they are needed most. Provincial offices are also working with wholesalers, retailers, and local businesses to restock essential products and keep supplies moving into affected communities.
2: The ASEAN Training Center for Social Work and Social Welfare in Chonburi strengthens regional social work through training, curriculum development, and collaboration. It promotes inclusive, resilient communities and supports a people-centered ASEAN by enhancing professional capacity and fostering cooperation among member countries through ongoing seminars and capacity-building initiatives.
3: When destiny brings a woman of pure heart into the world, begins an epic tale of boundless love, separation, and the ultimate triumph of truth. 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
1: And that was the news on Radio Thailand. I'm Sandra Han Utsaha. Sawasdee ka.
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1: 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Sharing the world, flying together.

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1: 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But sometimes economic growth starts with something much smaller, a small workshop or an entrepreneur trying to grow a business. And that's why nanofinance matters.
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1: Small businesses and self-employed workers play an important role in Thailand's economy. They create jobs, provide services, support local communities, and contribute to economic activity across the country. However, many of these entrepreneurs encounter one common challenge: access to capital. Without financing, it can be very difficult to purchase equipment, increase inventory, improve productivity, or expand operations. This is where nanofinance becomes part of a much bigger picture. By helping more people access formal financing, the program supports what economists call financial inclusion. It is the ability of individuals and businesses to participate in the financial system. International organizations such as the World Bank have consistently highlighted financial inclusion as an important factor in reducing inequality and promoting economic development. When people gain access to legal and regulated sources of credit, they are more likely to invest in their businesses, improve productivity, and build long-term financial stability. At the same time, bringing more borrowers into the formal financial system helps reduce reliance on informal lending networks. For Thailand, the objective is not only to provide loans, but also to create opportunities for small entrepreneurs to contribute more effectively to the economy. That only a small loan may help a farmer purchase equipment, a tailor buy new machinery, or an online seller increase inventory ahead of a busy season. Individually, these may seem like small improvements, but collectively, they can support broader economic growth. Nanofinance is described as a small loan program, but its broader purpose is much larger than that. It is about expanding opportunity, supporting entrepreneurship, and helping more people participate in Thailand's economic future. And that's why understanding nanofinance is important, not only for borrowers, but for anyone interested in how economic growth reaches the grassroots level. And that's our first day's edition of Wealth Check. I'm Chaim Wanagan Wantuwim. Thank you so much for listening. Until next time, see you guys soon. Bye for now. สวัสดีค่ะ.
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2: 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This is Radio Thailand's Midday News Hour. I'm Namo Wananupong. Making the national headlines of this lunchtime. Deputy Prime Minister Yorchanan Wongsawat orders affiliated ministries and agencies to drive emergency relief measures at all levels. Meanwhile, the government urges residents in flood-affected areas to take precautions against disease, contaminated floodwater, and electrical hazards. In the global scene, a senior Iranian official says Iran will show no flexibility over its nuclear program, even if the U.S. accepts its proposal to reopen the Strait of Hormuz. And on the business agenda, the Department of Internal Trade coordinates with manufacturers and retailers to monitor supplies and accelerate product distribution nationwide. Let us take a look at those headlines and many more in detail.
3: 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EVA Air goes beyond promising premium service and trust.

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Just a reminder, you can connect with us online by searching Radio Thailand FM 88. Now you're listening to the national news, headlines from Bangkok and around Thailand. Deputy Prime Minister and the Higher Education, Science, Research and Innovation Minister Yuchanan Wong Sawat has announced emergency flood response plans, ordering affiliated ministries and agencies to systematically drive emergency relief measures across all levels. To tackle the crisis, the Ministry of Defense and the Ministry of Interior are leading cross-agency coordination to deploy high-performance vehicles and military engineers to evacuate vulnerable groups and reinforce flood defenses in eastern Bangkok. The Ministry of Social Development and Human Security is using its data systems to target vulnerable populations for swift shelter evacuations and offering a 24-hour emergency hotline. The Ministry of Education has meanwhile prioritized continuous learning and safety by allowing schools to close flexibly, allocating repair budgets and mobilizing vocational teams to fix electrical systems and homes. The Ministry of Agriculture and Cooperatives is currently managing water flow through the Jabriya Dam, as well as water retention strategies and the Klong Lat Prao floodgates to accelerate drainage into the Gulf of Thailand. Meanwhile, the Ministry of Labor has adjusted plans in risk zones and deployed expert mechanic teams to inspect and repair flooded vehicles. The government is urging residents in flood-affected areas to take precautions against disease, contaminated floodwater, and electrical hazards. Deputy Government Spokesperson Lalida Pratwiwatana announced that Public Health Minister Patana Prompad directed health agencies to monitor health impacts and provide preventive guidance to affected communities. Residents should avoid wading through floodwater unless necessary. Those who must enter flooded areas should wear protective footwear, avoid walking barefoot, and wash thoroughly with clean water and soap afterward. Individuals with open wounds should avoid contact with floodwater. Health authorities are monitoring flood-related diseases such as dengue fever, leptospirosis, gastrointestinal illnesses, skin conditions, and eye infections. Children, older adults, individuals with underlying conditions, and those with weakened immune systems should take extra precautions. The Public Health Ministry also warns of electrical hazards. People should disconnect electrical equipment and switch off power before floodwater reaches electrical systems. Avoid touching electrical appliances while wet, and stay away from submerged electrical equipment or power lines. Members of the public are also advised to prepare drinking water, dry food, flashlights, batteries, essential medicines, medical supplies, important documents, and communication devices. For emergencies, call 1669. For disease and health information, contact hotline 1422. For mental health support, call 1323. Bangkok Governor Thattat Sithipan has reported that Bangkok is experiencing typical monsoon rainfall of 10 to 20 millimeters and assured that authorities are accelerating drainage to lower water levels in the capital. He noted that eastern communities, especially Rum Klao, remain at risk. Authorities are meanwhile upgrading evacuation centers and supporting affected residents while also urging pumping of flood water, with areas near canals requiring close

0: conditions in inner Bangkok have improved as drainage continues. The Bangkok Metropolitan Administration is now prioritizing flood management in outer Bangkok and encouraging residents to work from home when possible. Some roads may be severely flooded, making travel difficult. All Bangkok schools will remain closed until September 28th to reduce traffic congestion. Motorists are advised to use expressways or tollways, which are currently free. No fatalities have been reported. The Bangkok governor emphasized that all relevant agencies are coordinating to resolve the situation quickly. Lastly, in the national segment, the Ministry of Defense has mobilized military units nationwide for flood relief operations, deploying over 10,000 personnel, 1,000 vehicles, and equipment to support affected communities. Defense Minister Lieutenant General Adun Buntamcharen instructed military units nationwide to fully support those affected by heavy rainfall and flooding. Personnel are working around the clock in severely impacted areas, assisting local communities and government agencies. The minister directed all units to monitor conditions closely, respond rapidly to affected areas, and provide prompt assistance. The ministry and the armed forces remain prepared to support government operations wherever additional help is needed. Military units have also been instructed to prepare for post-flood recovery as conditions improve. Support will continue through rehabilitation, including restoring affected areas, easing hardship, and helping residents return to normal life as soon as possible. The Defense Ministry emphasized that assistance will continue from emergency response through recovery, with military personnel and equipment available as conditions evolve. And that wraps up the national headlines this midday. Next in global news. Yemen's Saudi-led coalition intercepts two ballistic missiles and two drones launched by the Iran-backed Houthis toward the kingdom.
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2: In eternal remembrance, Her Royal Highness Princess Patra Kittiyapa Narayantira Thepayawadi Gromaluang Rajasarini Saripat Mahawachara Rajatida. Deeply grateful for Her Royal Highness's infinite royal grace and benevolence. Most humbly dedicated by the executives, civil servants, and staff of Radio Thailand FM 88.
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0: 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This is the Global News. A senior Iranian official has said Iran will show no flexibility over its nuclear program, even if the United States accepts its proposal to reopen the Strait of Hormuz, which calls for steps including the lifting of a U.S. naval blockade on Iranian ports. The official, speaking on condition of anonymity, said the waterway would remain closed until all of Iran's conditions are met by the U.S. Under Iran's proposal, Tehran has offered to reopen the strategically vital Strait of Hormuz. Iranian Foreign Minister Abbas Araghchi said on Thursday that hostilities would end on all fronts within 7 days, including Lebanon, and the U.S. would lift its blockade on Iranian ports, release Iran's frozen funds, and waive its oil sanctions. The proposal follows a sharp escalation in the Middle East tensions after 7 months of war between Iran and the U.S., with Iran-backed Houthi militias in Yemen launching missiles and drones at Saudi Arabia. The Strait has become the central bargaining chip in efforts to end the U.S.-Iran conflict, with Iran seeking relief from the U.S. blockade that is choking its economy, and Washington seeking free passage for ships on the global oil supply route now blocked by Tehran. In other news, but related, Yemen's Saudi-led coalition has said it recently intercepted 2 ballistic missiles and 2 drones launched by the Iran-backed Houthis towards the kingdom. The coalition said in posts on the social media platform X that the missiles were headed towards Khamis Mushaid and the drones toward the capital, Riyadh. It added that it was monitoring the missile threat and drones launched at the kingdom without providing further details. The Saudi defense had sent alerts overnight for Khamis Mushaid and Abba, but not for Riyadh. The Houthis, who control the most populous parts of Yemen and much of the north, have been launching attacks against Saudi Arabia since declaring a naval blockade against Riyadh in July, with strikes targeting Saudi vessels in the Red Sea. The attacks have targeted Saudi cities, energy infrastructure, and shipping, adding to pressures on global oil supplies caused by the U.S.-Israeli war on Iran. They have also put at risk the main alternative Red Sea route for Gulf exports, while traffic through the Strait of Hormuz remains largely blocked. Hours earlier, the military chiefs of Saudi Arabia and defense allies Pakistan and Turkey reviewed threats facing Saudi Arabia at a meeting in the Saudi capital. Crowds stretched the length of the Champs-Élysées Avenue in Paris on a Saturday as Pope Leo XIV urged Catholics to find happiness in faith, not material things, at the biggest event of his visit to France, an outdoor mass with an estimated 800,000 people. Chants echoed down the roughly 2-kilometer tree-lined boulevard as people pressed against security barriers for a glimpse of Leo as he arrived in an open-top Pope mobile. The vehicle paused frequently as people waved white and yellow Vatican flags, and Leo blessed people with disabilities, children, and babies passed forward by volunteers. Attendees included Brigitte Macron, the French president's wife, far-right leader Marine Le Pen, who is leading in the polls ahead of next year's presidential election, Prime Minister Sébastien Lecornu, and Bernard Arnault, the billionaire chairman of French luxury group LVMH. Cheers rang out in the crowd as Leo thanked God in his sermon for the chance to visit friends on a whirlwind 4-day, 3-city tour during which he is seeking to repair the church's standing after abuse scandals caused a nationwide shock. In other news, Russian President Vladimir Putin has said all proposals for a settlement in the 4.5-year-old war with Ukraine remain on the table, but that Moscow still needed to assess what was in its best interests. Putin also said Moscow had been ready to resume negotiations with Kyiv after last week's Russian parliamentary elections, but Ukraine launched attacks on Moscow and hit polling stations. Addressing journalists in St. Petersburg, Russia's second-largest city, Putin said it was Ukraine that had launched provocative attacks and would now have to pay the price of a sustained response. Ukrainian President Volodymyr Zelensky has said attacks on Russia were a fair response to strikes on his country's civilians and infrastructure, while calling for direct talks with Russia over resolving the war. Putin said Russia's retaliatory actions were behind Ukraine's calls for a ceasefire and a resumption of talks. Russian forces have long been conducting strikes on Ukrainian cities, mostly at night, but in recent weeks have targeted Kyiv and other towns with day-long barrages of drones and missiles. Airstrikes on Friday killed 7 people in the capital. Ukraine has for months staged a long string of strikes on Russian targets, focusing on the oil industry and retail outlets. Those were our global reports. Next up in business. Washington's talk of a possible ban on diesel exports widens the gap between U.S. crude oil futures and the global Brent benchmark.
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5: Gone too soon you are, fair princess, from this land which loved you dearly. Your people sorrow at your passing. Our grief is beyond consolation. A radiant light you wear in a land where sun and rain have carried your charisma into our very hearts. The joy you brought us through your brilliance and care rendered us help beyond compare. Now repose in the rewards of good deeds. We invoke the blessings of the Supreme Enlightened One on you, adorned with virtues of the Triple Jewel Crown. Glenn Chatelier on behalf of Radio Thailand.
3: New economic and financial possibilities never come from a single voice. They begin with the power of collaboration, a power that uplifts people and builds resilience for the future. And that power is coming to Thailand. Join us for the 2026 International Monetary Fund World Bank Group annual meetings this October 12th to 18th.
1: Business News.
0: This is the business news, taking you to the financial frontier. The Department of Internal Trade is urgently coordinating with manufacturers, wholesalers, retailers, and convenience stores to monitor stock levels across branches, increase product replenishment cycles, and expedite distribution to high-demand areas. Officials emphasize that overall stock at distribution centers remains sufficient, though temporary shelf shortages may occur in some locations due to transport delays caused by affected routes and traffic conditions. To address this, the department has instructed operators to boost replenishment frequency and adapt logistics to local conditions. If delivery trucks cannot reach specific areas, the department is prepared to coordinate with relevant agencies and transport companies to speed up supply delivery. Outlets forced to temporarily close due to floodwaters will gradually resume operations once conditions stabilize and safety is assured. The Department of Internal Trade will also convene an urgent meeting with manufacturers, major retailers, local stores, and central markets to closely track stock, replenishment, and logistics, and swiftly resolve issues in affected areas. The public is urged not to panic or stockpile goods unnecessarily, as stores will restock branches as quickly as access permit. Anyone encouraging product shortages, unfair pricing, hoarding, or opportunistic behavior may be reported to the Department of Internal Trade hotline at 1569. Washington's talk of a possible ban on diesel exports is widening the gap between U.S. crude oil futures and the global Brent benchmark, a signal that markets expect U.S. refiners to process less crude oil if their diesel output gets stuck at home. While that may bring some immediate relief to high domestic diesel prices, which have hit a record $6.528 a gallon and stirred a political uproar, the biggest discount for domestic crude futures could be an indicator of higher gasoline prices to come. In the longer term, diesel prices could also begin rising again. Analysts say U.S. refiners could cut their crude runs by as much as 12% if diesel exports are banned, with the key storage hubs likely to fill up within a month. The U.S. is the world's largest diesel exporter, with net exports of about 1.2 million barrels per day versus production of 5.1 million barrels per day, according to Morgan Stanley. These exports have partially plugged the gap from lost Middle East barrels, while the Strait of Hormuz remains largely closed. Diesel supplies have also dwindled from Russia, which has repeatedly imposed export bans of its own to tackle shortages that followed the Ukrainian drone attack on its oil refineries. Wood Mackenzie analysts in a note said a diesel export ban would redirect a 700,000 barrels per day oversupply of diesel and gas oil into storage, effectively filling Gulf Coast inventories to maximum capacity in just over a month. Peru has said it expects to boost annual copper production by about 1 million metric tons within 5 to 6 years through new mining projects, as Chinese and U.S. companies weigh investments amid broader competition for critical minerals in South America. Peru, the world's third largest copper producer, expects output to remain between 2.5 million and 2.7 million tons this year, roughly unchanged from 2023 due to declining ore grades and recurring social conflicts. The newly elected conservative government of President Keiko Fujimori is seeking to reverse that stagnation by cutting red tape. In the 2 months since the Fujimori administration took office, mining companies have stepped up engagement with the ministry as they seek to revive stalled projects. According to Minister Guillermo Chino, companies expressing interest include those from China, Peru's largest copper customer, and from the United States, as Washington seeks to expand its footprint in critical mineral supply chains. Chino said the government was committed to reducing roughly 100 permitting requirements across the mining sector to attract investment. He added that about 70% of Peru's $64 billion U.S. dollar mining project pipeline is tied to copper. Most of the roughly $7 billion in mining investment expected in 2026 is aimed at sustaining operations or extending mine life rather than adding significant new output. Among roughly 20 companies that have met with the new administration are Chinese firms such as MMG, which owns Las Bambas, Chinalco, Shougang, and Jindao, and U.S.-based miners Newmont and Freeport-McMoRan. The U.S. state of Alabama has reached a settlement with TikTok and its parent company ByteDance that requires the social media platform to impose new usage limits and enhanced age verification measures for users in the state, resolving claims that the platform endangered children and misled consumers about its safety. The agreement, which came days before a scheduled trial, calls for TikTok to implement changes for teenagers in Alabama during a 2-hour daily time limit, as well as pauses after 15 minutes of use and stricter age checks. TikTok will pay Alabama at least $100 million U.S. dollars under their settlement, but the state's payout could grow to $300 million if 40 other attorneys general sign on to similar agreements with the company within a specified time frame. The deal marks TikTok's first settlement with the state in sweeping litigation over social media's impact on teen well-being. Alabama Attorney General Steve Marshall sued the company last year, and at least 27 other states and Washington, D.C. have brought similar lawsuits. And lastly, in the business segment, cybersecurity startup Idlin has secured $400 million U.S. dollars in private venture capital, lifting the company's valuation to $6.4 billion. Leading the global venture capital funds participated in the funding round to support the firm's enterprise web browser technology. Company executives confirmed the fresh equity capital will finance research into automated controls that protect corporate networks from rogue artificial intelligence software. Enterprise demand for specialized security browsers has surged as corporations adopt autonomous software tools to manage daily administrative tasks. The platform allows IT administrators to restrict data exfiltration, monitor automated model interactions, and prevent unauthorized scraping of proprietary customer data. Industry analysts note that corporate chief information officers are allocating dedicated cybersecurity budgets to protect sensitive internal infrastructure from uncontrolled digital assistance. The startup reported triple-digit revenue growth over the past year, securing enterprise clients across international banking, commercial healthcare, and aerospace engineering. Those were our business news stories this afternoon. If you want to catch us online, search for Radio Thailand FM 88. 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
1: In eternal remembrance, Her Royal Highness Princess Phachara Kittiyapha Narayanthira Thepayawadi Gromaluang Rajasarini Saripat Mahavachara Rajatida. Deeply grateful for Her Royal Highness's infinite royal grace and benevolence, most humbly dedicated by the executives, civil servants, and staff of Radio Thailand FM 88.
2: A single voice, when united, creates new economic and financial possibilities. Thailand is ready to host the 20 and 26th International Monetary Fund, World Bank Group annual meetings, this October 12th to 18th.
3: The southern border provinces of Thailand are more than a geographic location. They represent a dynamic space where bridges of understanding are continuously being built. At the center of this transformation is the Southern Border Provinces Administrative Center, SBPAC, functioning as a vital engine of development and a bridge between the state and local communities. It promotes a multicultural society where Buddhists and Muslims coexist in harmony, while also strengthening the local halal economy and expanding educational opportunities for the younger generation. Under the Joint Comprehensive Plan Towards Peace, the Thai government has moved beyond dialogue toward actionable prosperity. A key milestone is the realization of the Southern Halal Corridor, a major initiative linking local farmers and entrepreneurs directly to global markets in the Middle East. This demonstrates that peace is more sustainable when it generates tangible economic benefits for the people. At the same time, the government continues to scale the Smart Southern Border Initiative, integrating advanced digital infrastructure with traditional local wisdom. These innovation hubs equip the new generation with skills in e-commerce and AI-driven agriculture, enabling local halal products to reach international markets without intermediaries. This shift reflects a clear commitment to transforming the region from one of conflict management into a strategic economic gateway. Public consultation has also become a standard practice, with SBPAC officials and peace advocates conducting over 200 community forums across Yala, Pattani, and Rathiwat. These platforms ensure that voices of local residents, religious leaders, and youth are directly incorporated into national peace strategies. Together, these efforts highlight a holistic approach to peace building, one that integrates dialogue, development, and dignity. By aligning economic opportunity with social inclusion and cultural respect, Thailand is fostering a resilient foundation for long-term stability. In this evolving landscape, peace is no longer seen as the absence of conflict, but as the presence of opportunity, trust, share progress for all communities.
4: As one of Southeast Asia's cultural centers, Thailand uses its rich artistic heritage and growing creative economy to the benefit of ASEAN, promoting regional identity and economic development in alignment with the slogan, Amazing Thainess, Harmony Through Diversity. Support for the arts by Thailand in ASEAN is done through cultural diplomacy and regional festivals. Thailand regularly hosts art exhibitions, music festivals, film events, and traditional cultural performances that bring together artists and performers from across Southeast Asia. These events encourage collaboration and allow ASEAN countries to share their artistic traditions with international audiences. Through ASEAN cultural programs and tourism initiatives, Thailand helps preserve regional heritage while promoting modern artistic expression. Thailand is also investing heavily in artists and creative professionals throughout ASEAN. In 2026, industries such as film, animation, digital media, fashion, and design continue to expand in Thailand. Thai creative agencies and production companies often collaborate with ASEAN artists, filmmakers, musicians, and designers on regional projects. This cooperation creates economic opportunities, encourages innovation, and helps Southeast Asian art gain greater recognition in global markets. Education and youth development are another important part of Thailand's support for the arts. Thai universities, cultural institutions, and government programs provide scholarships, workshops, and exchange opportunities for ASEAN students interested in music, visual arts, theater, dance, and media production. These educational exchanges help young artists develop professional skills while building strong relationships among ASEAN countries. Thailand also supports programs that teach traditional arts and crafts so that cultural heritage can be preserved for future generations. In addition, Thailand promotes inclusiveness and cultural understanding through the arts. The country's multicultural society reflects influences from Buddhist, Chinese, Malay, Indian, and Western traditions, creating a diverse artistic environment. By encouraging cross-cultural collaboration and artistic dialogue, Thailand helps ASEAN strengthen unity through creativity and mutual respect.

Have you ever promised yourself that you'd stop shaking your phone so often, eat healthier, or wake up earlier, only to find yourself falling back into the same routine? You're not alone. Breaking habits is difficult because our brains are designed to save energy. When we repeat the same behavior over and over again, our brain creates what scientists call a habit loop. It has three parts: a cue, a routine, and a reward. Let's say your phone buzzes, that's the cue. You pick it up and check your notifications, that's the routine. Then you feel informed, entertained, or connected, that's the reward. The more often this loop repeats, the stronger it becomes. Eventually, your brain performs the behavior almost automatically without much conscious thought. That's why habits can feel so difficult to change. You're just fighting a behavior. You're trying to rewire a pattern that your brain has learned over time. The good news is, the experts say it's often easier to replace a habit than to simply stop it. For example, instead of reaching your phone whenever you're bored, you might take a short walk, stretch for a minute, or read a few pages of book. The cue stays the same, but the routine changes. Another helpful strategy is to make good habits easier and bad habits harder. If you want to drink more water, keep a bottle on your desk. If you want to spend less time on social media, move those apps off your home screen or turn off unnecessary notifications. Small changes may not seem impressive at first, but over time, they add up. Every time you choose a new routine, you are teaching your brain a different path to follow. So, the next time you struggle to break a habit, remember this. It's not about having more willpower. It's about understanding how your brain works and giving it the chance to build a better routine, one small step at a time.

0: Have you ever wondered why farmers have to choose between growing crops and generating solar power? Well, what if they could do both at the same time, on the very same piece of land? Thai researchers have come up with an innovative solution called agrivoltaics, or solar charing, a technology that allows farmers to grow crops and produce electricity simultaneously without sacrificing valuable farmland. The project was developed by researchers from Thailand's National Science and Technology Development Agency, or NSTDA, together with experts from NetTech, EnTech, and Biotech. So how does it work? Unlike traditional solar panels, which block sunlight completely, these new generation solar panels are designed to let specific wavelengths of light pass through. The panels can filter red, blue, and white light, allowing crops underneath to receive the light they need while the panel above generate electricity. And here's where it gets really interesting. Different plants respond to different colors of light. For example, white or transparent panels are suitable for crops that thrive in strong sunlight. Red panels can help stimulate flowering, while blue panels are ideal for plants that require lower light intensity. In testing, researchers found that rose ale plants grown beneath red panels produce more flowers and larger leaves than those grown under conventional solar panels. Even aquatic plants such as duckweed showed increased growth and higher protein content under spatially designed red and blue panels. But the innovation doesn't stop there. The solar panels are installed 2 to 3 meters above the ground, which is much higher than typical solar farms. This means farmers can still drive tractors underneath, use agricultural machinery, or even allow livestock to move freely through the area. Researchers also carefully calculate sunlight and shadow patterns throughout the year to ensure that crops receive the right amount of light in every season. And the result is a true win-win. So, farmers can use the electricity generated to power irrigation systems, power pumps, smart farming equipment, and greenhouses. And if there is extra electricity, it can be used at home or even sold back to the power grid, creating an additional source of income. So, instead of choosing between food and energy, Thailand's agrivoltaics technology is providing that it's possible to have both. It's an innovative home ground solution that supports green energy, reduces greenhouse gas emissions, and helps farmers make better use of their land, building a more sustainable future for Thai agriculture.
1: Transforming Thailand into the primary logistics and travel gateway of Southeast Asia, the Bangkok Nong Khai High Speed Rail, a landmark partnership between the Royal Thai Government and the Government of People's Republic of China, is setting a new standard for the nation. Thailand is embarking on a historic journey to redefine travel.
0: The ASEAN Community Vision 2045 is a long-term roadmap guiding ASEAN toward resilience and sustainable growth amid global change. Thailand stands ready to support this vision, ensuring that by 2045, ASEAN become a resilient, innovation, dynamic, and people-centered community while strengthening cooperation with partners beyond the region.
2: Welcome to Thailand in Tune, a journey through the sounds, stories, and memories that shape Thai music. After the mass grandeur of Khon, our journey moves south to a performance tradition where the body dances, the voice sings, and rhythm carries both story and spirit. Today, we listen to Nora, the southern dance of spirit and song. Nora is one of the most important performing traditions of southern Thailand. It is known for graceful but energetic movement, ornate costume, long metal fingernail extensions, and a performance style where dance, song, and ritual are closely joined. But for this series, the most important part is not only what Nora looks like. It is what Nora sounds like. A Nora performance is carried by the human voice. Performers sing in Southern dialects, often telling stories of faith, legend, and heroic memory. The singing is not simply decoration. It gives the performance its story, its local identity, and its emotional life. The music around that voice is strongly rhythmic. Percussion helps drive the movement, while the singer's delivery gives shape to the narrative. The result is a performance that feels alive, direct, and closely connected to the community around it. Unlike Khon, which is often associated with royal and classical court tradition, Nora belongs strongly to the South. It has lived in local communities, temple fairs, cultural events, and family or master student lineages. UNESCO describes Nora as more than 500 years old with no single known creator. It grew through generations of performers and teachers who carried the tradition forward. This makes Nora a powerful example of how music can hold regional memory. When a performer sings in a Southern dialect, the sound immediately places the art form in a particular cultural world. The language and rhythm remind listeners that Thai music is not only one national sound, it is also local. It carries accent, belief, and a sense of place. Nora is also deeply connected with respect and ritual. Like many Thai performing arts, it is not treated only as entertainment. Knowledge is passed from masters to students, and performance can carry spiritual meaning for the community. The music helps create that atmosphere, not by standing apart from the ritual, but by becoming a part of it. This is why Nora feels different from the classical ensembles we heard earlier in the series. Pipat gives us ceremony and dramatic force. Kreung Sai and Mahori give us intimacy and refinement. Nora gives us something more earthy and immediate, the sound of a living regional tradition carried by voice, rhythm, and belief. In 2021, UNESCO inscribed Nora, the dance drama of Southern Thailand, on the representative list of the Intangible Cultural Heritage and Humanity. That recognition helped bring international attention to a tradition long treasured in the South. But Nora's importance does not come only from international recognition. It comes from the way the tradition continues to connect people through training, performance, and memory. To hear Nora is to hear Southern Thailand through sound and movement. Its songs carry dialect, devotion, local pride, and community memory. Its music does not simply support the dance, it helps hold the identity of the performance itself. In that sound, Nora reminds us that Thai music is not only national, it is regional, personal, and deeply rooted in the communities that keep it alive. You've been listening to Thailand in Tune. I'm Molly Tapiwat, and until next time, Sawadee ka.
3: Welcome to the Stories of Thai Soft Power, the stories of Thailand's ambitious vision, from the arts to wellness. The Thai government is empowering 14 creative industries to drive the nation's economy. Today, we immerse ourselves in the vibrant world of festivals, where ancient traditions meet modern spectacle to create world-class destinations. Thailand is reimagining its cultural calendar to become a global festival hub. The government is strategically elevating local traditions into international must-visit events, using the festival sector to stimulate the economy and distribute wealth directly to local communities. By applying creativity and modern management, the state is transforming traditional ceremonies into large-scale experiences that captivate the global audience. The Ministry of Culture and the Tourism Authority of Thailand are working closely to provide the infrastructure and international marketing needed for these events. This policy focuses on creating a festival economy where major events such as Songkran, which is recognized by UNESCO, and the Loy Krathong Festival are branded as a premium global attraction. This strategic positioning attracts international event organizers, sponsors, and tourists, creating a massive influx of foreign currency. Furthermore, the state provides financial support and tax incentives for those who organize large-scale international events in the country. This includes not only cultural festivals, but also world-class music, art, and sporting events. By integrating local crafts, food, and performing arts into these festivals, the government creates a comprehensive marketplace for Thai entrepreneurs. This integrated approach ensures that every festival is a powerful engine for economic growth, creating jobs and sustainable income for people in every province of the country. Thai festival industry is a vital bridge connecting our cultural pride with the global experience economy. By scaling local traditions into world-class events, we are fostering international partnerships that drive growth for both urban and rural communities. And that's all for the stories of Thai soft power. We hope you've enjoyed this look into our cinematic journey. I am Wanakan Wantobim. Thank you for listening and join us again for our next episode. สวัสดีค่ะ
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7: The National Anti-Corruption Commission, or NACC, is empowering communities to be the first line of defense against corruption, working together to create a nation free of cheating and wrongdoing. 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
8: Gone. Too soon you are, fair princess, from this land which loved you dearly. Your people sorrow at your passing. Our grief is beyond consolation. A radiant light you wear in a land where sun and rain have carried your charisma into our very hearts. 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Now repose in the rewards of good deeds. We invoke the blessings of the Supreme Enlightened One on you, adorned with virtues of the Triple Jewel Crown. 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
9: here is where we wrap up the midday news hour for Sunday, September 27th, 2026. 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I'm Namo Bananupong Sweaty Crab.
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2: This is the news from Radio Thailand. Deputy Prime Minister and the Higher Education, Science, Research and Innovation Minister Yochanan Wongsawat has announced emergency flood response plans, ordering affiliated ministries and agencies to systematically drive emergency relief measures across all levels. To tackle the crisis, the Ministry of Defense and the Ministry of Interior are leading cross-agency coordination to deploy high-performance vehicles and military engineers to evacuate vulnerable groups and reinforce flood defenses in eastern Bangkok. The Ministry of Social Development and Human Security is using its data systems to target vulnerable populations for swift shelter evacuations and offering a 24-hour emergency hotline. The Ministry of Education has meanwhile prioritized continuous learning and safety by allowing schools to close flexibly, allocating repair budgets, and mobilizing vocational teams to fix electrical systems and homes. The Ministry of Agriculture and Cooperatives is currently managing water flow through the Dapriya Dam, as well as water retention strategies and the Klong Lat Prao floodgates, to accelerate drainage into the Gulf of Thailand. Meanwhile, the Minister of Labour has adjusted plans in risk zones and deployed expert mechanic teams to inspect and repair flooded vehicles.
3: In global news,
2: a senior Iranian official has said Iran will show no flexibility over its nuclear program, even if the United States accepts its proposal to reopen the Strait of Hormuz, which calls for steps including the lifting of a U.S. naval blockade on Iranian ports. The official, speaking on condition of anonymity, said the waterway would remain closed until all of Iran's conditions are met by the U.S. Under Iran's proposal, Tehran has offered to reopen the strategically vital Strait of Hormuz. Iranian Foreign Minister Abbas Araghchi said on Thursday that hostilities would end on all fronts within 7 days, including Lebanon, and the U.S. would lift its blockade on Iranian ports, release Iran's frozen funds, and waive its oil sanctions. The proposal follows a sharp escalation in the Middle East tensions after 7 months of war between Iran and the U.S., with Iran-backed Houthi militias in Yemen launching missiles and drones at Saudi Arabia. The strait has become the central bargaining chip in efforts to end the U.S.-Iran conflict, with Iran seeking relief from the U.S. blockade that is choking its economy, and Washington seeking free passage for ships on the global oil supply route now blocked by Tehran.
3: In business news,
2: the Department of Internal Trade is urgently coordinating with manufacturers, wholesalers, retailers, and convenience stores to monitor stock levels across branches, increase product replenishment cycles, and expedite distribution to high-demand areas. Officials emphasize that overall stock at distribution centers remains sufficient, though temporary shelf shortages may occur in some locations due to transport delays caused by affected routes and traffic conditions. To address this, the department has instructed operators to boost replenishment frequency

0: for a corruption-free society. Zero tolerance.
1: That was the news from Radio Thailand. I'm Namo Phananupong. Swatdee krap.
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1: ASEAN is enhancing regional cooperation to fight fake news and misinformation through information sharing and media literacy programs, especially for the elderly. It also partners with digital platforms and financial institutions to tackle cybercrime, aiming to build a safer digital environment and minimize the social and economic impacts of misinformation.
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1: Culture and Tradition. Bayong Piawan. The Bayong Piawan is made from materials such as screw pine leaves, pandan leaves, bone bit or bamban bark. These materials are cut into even strips, dried under the sun, and then smoothed before they are woven. The Bayong Piawan has a long, rounded shape with four corners. It is usually about 1 foot long and half a foot wide. Although some are made smaller or larger, the weaving on one side and at the bottom is strengthened with a double layer so that it lasts longer and does not tear easily. Once the weaving is complete, a strap is added, made either from timbaran bark or regular rope. This basket is used to carry fish when fishing or netting in the river. It is also used for collecting kumunting berries. The Bayong Piawan is popular because it is easy to carry simply by hanging the strap over the shoulder. Source from Warisan Kitani, published by Dewan Bahasa dan Pustaka Brunei, 2017.
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2: This is the news from Radio Thailand. The government is urging residents in flood-affected areas to take precautions against disease, contaminated flood water and electrical hazards. Deputy Government Spokesperson Lalida Pratwiwatana announced that Public Health Minister Patana Prompad directed health agencies to monitor health impacts and provide preventive guidance to affected communities. Residents should avoid wading through floodwater unless necessary. Those who must enter flooded areas should wear protective footwear, avoid walking barefoot, and wash thoroughly with clean water and soap afterward. Individuals with open wounds should avoid contact with floodwater. Health authorities are monitoring flood-related diseases such as dengue fever, leptospirosis, gastrointestinal illnesses, skin conditions, and eye infections. Children, older adults, individuals with underlying conditions, and those with weakened immune systems should take extra precautions. The Public Health Ministry also warns of electrical hazards. People should disconnect electrical equipment and switch off power before floodwater reaches electrical systems. Avoid touching electrical appliances while wet, and stay away from submerged electrical equipment or power lines. Members of the public are also advised to prepare drinking water, dry food, flashlights, batteries, essential medicines, medical supplies, important documents, and communication devices. For emergencies, call 1669. 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
3: In global news,
2: Yemen's Saudi-led coalition has said it recently intercepted two ballistic missiles and two drones launched by the Iran-backed Houthis towards the kingdom. The coalition said in posts on the social media platform X that the missiles were headed towards Khamis Mushaid and the drones toward the capital, Riyadh. It added that it was monitoring the missile threat and drones launched at the kingdom without providing further details. The Saudi defense had sent alerts overnight for Khamis, Mushaid and Aba, but not for Riyadh.
3: In business news,
2: Washington's talk of a possible ban on diesel exports is widening the gap between U.S. crude oil futures and the global Brent benchmark, a signal that markets expect U.S. refiners to process less crude oil if their diesel output gets stuck at home. While that may bring some immediate relief to high domestic diesel prices, which have hit a record $6.528 a gallon and stirred a political uproar, the biggest discount for domestic crude futures could be an indicator of higher gasoline prices to come. In the longer term, diesel prices could also begin rising again. Analysts say U.S. refiners could cut their crude runs by as much as 12% if diesel exports are banned, with the key storage hubs likely to fill up within a month. The U.S. is the world's largest diesel exporter, with net exports of about 1.2 million barrels per day versus production of 5.1 million barrels per day, according to Morgan Stanley.
4: In eternal remembrance, Her Royal Highness Princess Patra Kittiyapa Narayantira Thepayawadi Gromaluang Rajasarini Saripat Mahawachara Rajatida. Deeply grateful for Her Royal Highness's infinite royal grace and benevolence. Most humbly dedicated by the executives, civil servants, and staff of Radio Thailand FM 88.

into Thailand's timeless melody performed by the Public Relations Department band. I am Chanathip Tiuthong. A quiet night, a beautiful melody, and two people exchanging words of love. That is the atmosphere of the Khusaneha, a charming song about playful romance and the promises shared between two lovers. We will return to the story behind these classics after a few more songs. 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

And now welcome back to Music in Time on Radio Thailand. คู่เสน่หา feature lyrics by แก้วอัจฉริยกุล also known as แก้วฟ้า and music by เวสสุนทรจำมอน The melody was adapted from the traditional Thai song ลาวสมเด็จ Its gentle, unhurried character was reshaped to suit the popular music of its time. The song has three sections, all based on the same melody, and was recorded and released by the Department of the Publicity Band, or later known as the Sunthraporn Band. And now, let's listen to Khoo Sneha

0: Welcome back to Music in Time. The song you just listened to is Ku Seneha, performed by the Public Relations Department Band. Ku Seneha is a playful exchange between a young man and young woman on a romantic evening. The man admires that woman's beautiful eyes, saying they are even more beautiful than the stars. She responds with the modesty, wondering whether its sweet words are truly sincere. He then assures her that his love is genuine, steady, and will never change. The melody also left its mark on Thai popular music, later inspiring other composers to adapt its musical framework for the new songs. Ku Seneha brings together poetic language, traditional Thai music roots, and the simple happiness of two people in love. And that was Ku Seneha on Music in Time, a sweet exchange between two lovers, carried by melody that has lived through generations. Thank you for listening. Until next time, keep the music playing and let it take you back in time. I am Chanathip Tiewthong. Sawasdee krap.
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2: This is the news from Radio Thailand. Bangkok Governor Thattat Sirithipan has reported that Bangkok is experiencing typical monsoon rainfall of 10 to 20 millimeters and assured that authorities are accelerating drainage to lower water levels in the capital. He noted that eastern communities, especially Luom Klao, remain at risk. Authorities are, meanwhile, upgrading evacuation centers and supporting affected residents while also urging pumping of floodwater, with areas near canals requiring close monitoring.

0: conditions in inner Bangkok have improved as drainage continues. The Bangkok Metropolitan Administration is now prioritizing flood management in outer Bangkok and encouraging residents to work from home when possible. Some roads may be severely flooded, making travel difficult. All Bangkok schools will remain closed until September 28th to reduce traffic congestion. Motorists are advised to use expressways or tollways, which are currently free. No fatalities have been reported. The Bangkok governor emphasized that all relevant agencies are coordinating to resolve the situation quickly.
1: In global news,
0: crowds stretched the length of the Champs-Élysées Avenue in Paris on a Saturday as Pope Leo XIV urged Catholics to find happiness in faith, not material things, at the biggest event of his visit to France, an outdoor mass with an estimated 800,000 people. Chants echoed down the roughly 2-kilometer tree-lined boulevard as people pressed against security barriers for a glimpse of Leo as he arrived in an open-top Popemobile. The vehicle paused frequently as people waved white and yellow Vatican flags, and Leo blessed people with disabilities, children, and babies passed forward by volunteers. Attendees included Brigitte Macron, the French president's wife, far-right leader Marine Le Pen, who is leading in the polls ahead of next year's presidential election, Prime Minister Sébastien Lecornu, and Bernard Arnault, the billionaire chairman of French luxury group LVMH.
1: In business news,
0: Peru has said it expects to boost annual copper production by about 1 million metric tons within 5 to 6 years through new mining projects as Chinese and U.S. companies weigh investments amid broader competition for critical minerals in South America. Peru, the world's third largest copper producer, expects output to remain between 2.5 million and 2.7 million tons this year, roughly unchanged from 2023 due to declining ore grades and recurring social conflicts. The newly elected conservative government of President Keiko Fujimori is seeking to reverse that stagnation by cutting red tape. In the 2 months since the Fujimori administration took office, mining companies have stepped up engagement with the ministry as they seek to revive stalled projects. According to Minister Guillermo Chino, companies expressing interest include those from China, Peru's largest copper customer, and from the United States, as Washington seeks to expand its footprint in critical mineral supply chains. Chino said the government was committed to reducing roughly 100 permitting requirements across the mining sector to attract investment.
2: When destiny brings a woman of pure heart into the world, begins an epic tale of boundless love, separation, and the ultimate triumph of truth. Experience a timeless story of love, sacrifice, and breathtaking artistry in the Korn performance of the Support Foundation. Sida, inspired by Thailand's epic Ramakien, from November 5th to December 10th at the Thailand Cultural Center. Book your tickets today at Thai Ticket Major.
3: That was the news from Radio Thailand. I'm Namo Vananupong. Sweaty crap.
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0: สวัสดีค่ะ
1: สวัสดีค่ะ and welcome to Thai Pulse Thailand is facing a major demographic shift as its population continues to rapidly age
0: Today we're taking a closer look at Jula Ari an initiative working to understand the needs of an aging society and turn research and policy ideas into practical solutions Let's dive inสวัสดีค่ะ
1: สวัสดีค่ะ Thank you for joining our program today. So first of all, could you please introduce yourself to our audience?
2: Good evening. I am Vipan Prajuob Mo, a lecturer from the College of Population Study at Chulalongkorn University and the director of Jula Ari or Chulalongkorn University Platform for Aging Research and Innovation. My work is, has been involved with population aging for over three decades. My goal has always been to transform research into policy and practical innovation to enhance quality of life of people. And at Jula Ari, we work across disciplines. And we also try to closely collaborate with the government and other agencies to promote the quality of life of older persons and make Thailand a sustainable aging society.
0: Mm-hmm. So since we're talking about aging society, there's these two words, mm-hmm. aging society and aged society. Okay. Can you please elaborate the difference between these two words? And are there any specific demographic criteria differentiating these two stages?
2: Absolutely. Population aging is commonly described in three stages based on the proportion of older person or population ages 60 and above. I mean, an aging society is when older people account for more than 10% of populations. An aged society or complete aged society is when the proportion reached about 20% or one-fifth of the population. And super aged society is when the proportion of older person exceeds 28%.
0: Right.
2: So right now, Thailand has about 65 million people mm-hmm. and over 14 million ages 60 and over,
0: right.
2: Meaning that more than one-fifth mm-hmm. of Thai population now are older persons. And within the next decades, this proportions of the older person is expected to be one-third of the population, making Thailand super aged society.
0: Right.
2: Two main demographic processes drive these transitions. People are living longer and people also have fewer children, mm-hmm. right? As a result, the share of older people continue to grow, putting greater pressure on healthcare, long-term care, while also affecting labor market, public finance, community and family as well.
0: Mm-hmm.
2: However, I always emphasize that the population aging is not simply about growing older. It's about how well society and prepare people age as well, with, I mean, good health, remaining independent, and continuing to contribute to society.
1: Mm-hmm. Right. This demographic shift, some people describe as a silver tsunami.
0: Mm-hmm.
1: And some even say that it's hitting Thailand. Based on your experience, what do you think about that?
2: Mm-hmm. I think the silver tsunami is a powerful metaphor. It reflects the rapid and widespread impact of population aging. But it should be raised. It should raise awareness, not the fear.
0: Mm-hmm.
2: Okay, Thailand has already become aged society with more than 40 million of people, or over one-fifth are older persons. And within the next decade, we will become super aged society. But the real story is not just the number of older people, right? It's the speed of demographic changes. Between 1963 to 1983, Thailand has experienced unusual large birth cohort with more than 1 million people born each year. Mm-hmm. Today, this generation is entering or approaching older age, and nearly 1 million people will turn 60 years old for almost the next 2 decades. Mm-hmm. So the silver tsunami is not a single wave. It's a continuous demographic shift that's already reshaping Thailand. So for developing country like Thailand, this is particularly challenged in the sense that we are getting old before we're getting rich. Compared to the country like Japan and South Korea, we have fewer resources and much less time to adapt. Yeah. For me, population aging is therefore not a future challenge. It's already here. And the real challenge now is whether our policy system and community can respond quickly and effectively enough.
0: So more about this platform, Tula Ari, can you please give us an overview of what it is and also what is its core mission?
2: Okay, Tula Ari or Tula Longkorn University Platform for Aging Research Innovation was established in the year 2018 and respond to rapid aging society. Unlike the traditional research center, Tula Ari is an interdisciplinary platform that's bring together more than 70 researchers from science, social science, and humanities. And we work closely with the government agencies, local authorities, and communities, and even international partners to connect research into both policies and practice. Okay. We recognize that the population aging is not simply a health issue. It affects all dimensions of life, affects how people work, how people live, or how they earn income, and how they participate in the society, as well as interact with their environment. This is why Tula Ari take a system approach across 5 key areas: health, economic securities, in terms of social well-being, in terms of environment and technological and innovation. At the same time, Thailand has undergone rapid urbanizations. In many communities, social ties can be looser and support network more fragmented, particularly in low-income and underserved community. So our core mission is to develop and test prototype system for aging well in urban community. This system that I mean is it should reduce inequality, strengthening the community support, promoting active and healthy aging, as well as enable people to age in place in more inclusive urban society. What makes Tula Ari distinct is that research is the beginning of the journey, not the destination. We work with community to turn research into practical solution for us, community and older person, not only simply beneficiary. They are active actor or contributor, and they are the key driver of sustainable change. From our experience, the most difficult or the most challenge is not creating a good policies. It's turning them into practice or have a real impact on people's life. Thailand has already strong aging policy, but the key is how they are implemented at local level, okay? At Tula Ari, we bridged the gap between policy and practical implementation. First, we used research and community data to understand local needs, strengths, and priorities. And especially in urban community, people don't know one another well. And importantly, needs can be easily remain hidden, okay? Second, we engage community and local partners, including local governments, healthcare providers, community leaders, and residents to co-create practical solutions that fit local context. This is really important, okay? We need the engagement. And the third one, we bring different sectors together, like health, social services, economic support, environment, and technology, so that solution work as an integrated system rather than a separate project or separate work. Finally, we evaluate and work and refine and use the evidence to inform policy. So in this way, policy move from national level to the community, and the lesson learned from the community's feedback into the better policies. So for us, the policy should not just exist on the paper. Its success should be measured by the differences that it made on older person life.
0: Right. Okay. So before we take a short break, there's another question that I'm actually curious about. Jula'ari mainly focuses on preparing the future for the elderly, for the aging society. But then again, we need to live together amongst other generations as well. Are there anything that is preparing the aged society to live in harmony with the younger generations as well?
2: When think about the aging society, we don't think only older person. When we talk about aging society, the society is comprised of all age. So it means that the young one need to prepare themselves to age well, okay? While the older one need to make themselves to be more active and healthy as well too. So it means that it involves the preparedness as well as intergeneration relations. So I think this is really important, because when you talk about ageist society, it means that we have much more complex society than in the past. We have all generations that need to live together. So that is important, that they understand each other and live with other and understand each other well.
0: Right. Let's continue our conversation in the next segment.
2: Okay.
0: And after the break, we'll look more closely at how these lessons are being put to practice, including the lessons from Jula'ari's pilot projects and challenges of bringing these solutions to communities. We'll be right back.
3: Southeast Asia's digital revolution is no longer a future ambition. It is already underway. In March 2025, the region reached a historic turning point with the official adoption of the ASEAN Responsible AI Roadmap. This isn't just a policy document. It is a shared constitutional framework designed to guide ethical and sustainable AI development across all 10 member states by 2030. The momentum hit high gear earlier this year in Hanoi during the 6th ASEAN Digital Ministers meeting, where leaders agreed on the Digital Master Plan 2030. The mission is clear: break down digital barriers, accelerate regional integration, and build a foundation of public trust in emerging technologies. But for ASEAN leaders, this transformation isn't just about the numbers, it's about the people. The focus has shifted heavily toward a future-ready workforce. The priority is ensuring that every citizen, from rural farmers to urban tech developers, can benefit from digital change rather than be left behind by the rapid pace of automation. To fuel this growth, the region is leaning into strategic hubs like the China-ASEAN Artificial Intelligence Collaborative Innovation Center in Nanning. This center is the AI Plus engine, driving research in sectors critical to the region, from sustainable agriculture and marine biology to advanced medicine. By mid-2025, 16 companies from 6 ASEAN nations have already joined the initiative, including 7 major firms from Thailand. This collaboration is set to become a core hub, with plans to establish branch centers across ASEAN capitals, strengthening the physical and digital infrastructure required for true AI readiness. However, the path forward isn't without obstacles. According to the UN Trade and Development, or ANCTAD's Technology and Innovation Report 2025, while ASEAN is crushing it in the e-commerce game, the region is still lagging behind in upstream tech infrastructure, specifically when it comes to high-end AI processors and the massive data center networks needed to power them. Furthermore, global AI research remains heavily concentrated, with just 100 corporations dominating over 40% of global R&D. Against this backdrop, ASEAN's push for digital sovereignty is vital. As we look toward the ASEAN Community Vision 2045, the goal remains a resilient, innovative, and people-centered digital economy. From the streets of Hanoi to the global stage, Southeast Asia is stepping up. A unified digital powerhouse is no longer just a dream, it's the roadmap. As ASEAN unites as one, we move forward together as one vision, one identity, one community.
4: Thailand steps onto the global economic stage once again. In 2026, we are honored to host the annual meetings of the International Monetary Fund and the World Bank Group, or the IMF World Bank Group Annual Meetings 2026. Often compared to the Financial Olympics, this platform gathers leaders and high-level representatives from 191 countries worldwide to shape the global economic and financial direction. Come make an impact and drive the future of the global economy together, right here in Thailand. The meetings will take place from October 12th to the 18th, 2026, at the Queen Sirikit National Convention Center. When is the perfect time to visit Thailand? The answer is every single day. In the summer, ride the crystal clear waves and dive into vibrant beach festivals. In the green season, trek through lush rainforests and conquer thrilling river rapids. In the winter, feel the crisp mountain breeze and wake up to a breathtaking sea of mist. Thailand has it all in one place. Thailand, the ultimate travel hub.

0: back to Thai Pulse. For this segment, we're going to continue our conversation about the Tulare model. So the model that we're using in Bangkok, is it the same model that we're using in other provinces, or do we need any adaptation?
1: Yes, okay. Definitely we need adaptations. When scaling Bangkok-based model into other provinces, the key is not simply to replicate the model or just copy and paste, but to adapt to local context. Every community has its own demographic profile in terms of culture, in terms of social structure and available resources. So our approach is inspired by the development philosophy of His Majesty King Bhumibol Adulyadej the Great, which emphasizes on understanding local context and empowering communities. So at Tulare, we standardize the process, not the solution. So our approach has three main simple steps.
0: Right.
1: Understand, engage, and develop. For the first one, it's understand. I mean that we use research and community data to identify local needs in terms of strength and in terms of opportunities. And the second, engage. We work with local communities, healthcare provider, and local leader as residents, and to co-create solution based on local reality and priority. So that's why we mean adapt as well. And finally, develop. We strengthen integrated community-based system, partnership, and local capacity, so that community based on local reality and priority. So that's why we mean adapt as well. And finally, develop. We strengthen integrated community-based system, partnership, and local capacity, so that community based on local reality and priority. So that's why we mean adapt as well. And finally, develop. We strengthen integrated community-based system, partnership, and local capacity, so that community based on local reality and priority. So that's why we mean adapt as well. And finally, develop. We strengthen integrated community-based system, partnership, and local capacity, so that community based on local reality and priority. So that's why we mean adapt as well. And finally, develop. We strengthen integrated community-based system, partnership, and local capacity, so that community, which we closely collaborate with Bangkok Metropolitan Authorities, we try to create the prototype district in response to aging societies. Okay, in our pilot project at Pathum 1 and Prawet, we learned that the important lesson, lasting change, come from empowering communities, not simply delivering the project. Our first achievement was the community ownership of data. We trained community members to collect, update, and use their own data to understand local needs and make evidence-based decision. And the second, we invest in local leadership by developing community leaders in various ways, like, for example, community health leader, community economic leaders. They help promote healthy and active aging. They can identify vulnerable older people and connect them with appropriate support. And the third, we build strong partnership among Bangkok Metropolitan Administration, district office, healthcare providers, communities, and school. Yeah, as you asked me earlier about the intergenerational relation, we learned that it's really important to link between generation. For example, if you want to increase the social media skill of older person, you can use student at school to help them.
0: Right.
1: So they learn from one another. And at the same time, the older person can transfer their wisdom to the younger generation as well. So this way, I think it's success in terms of we have intergeneration program that's right. Worked pretty well.
0: Right, but why did you choose these two districts?
1: We work with closely with the Department of Health of the Bangkok Metropolitan Authority, and we help each other to select. Mm-hmm. One is Pathum Wan, is mm-hmm. in the center of Bangkok, and another is Parade, is in outskirts. So we want to see the differences between the community that are in the inner city and the community that are outskirts of the Bangkok.
0: Right. Mm-hmm. And what about the challenges? Mm-hmm. What are the challenges that Julaari has faced so far, and mm-hmm. how are you dealing with them?
1: Okay. I think the biggest challenge is sustainability. Mm-hmm. Is the key term. A successful project may create short-term impact, but the real question is what happened after the project end. Mm-hmm. That is really important. After we leave, how community can continue mm-hmm. their works. Okay. At Julaari, we addressing this by building local capacity, as I mentioned earlier, and a sustainable system that we continue, that can continue with our us. Okay, we train community researcher, we train local leader, we strengthening partnership and support community in using their own data to plan, to make decisions and monitor the progress. So this is the key thing that make it sustainable, okay? And another major challenge is the speed mm-hmm. of demographic change, especially speed of population aging.

0: changing, as you see that we are moving toward the super aged society within the next decade. Okay, we have no longer preparing for the future. We need to act now.
1: Right.
0: Okay, that is why we focus not simply on individual project, but we try to build a system that can be continuously improved, adapt, and scale across different community. And I think that our success is not measured by how long Chula Ari stay in the community, but by how well the community can continue to move forward on its own after we leave.
1: Mm-hmm. Yeah. Right. And in terms of long-term outcomes, what is your expectation on that as the director of Chula Ari? And what is your ultimate vision?
0: Okay. Our vision for Chula Ari approach and its prototype system is to support aging well in urban community, right? We want this benefit to extend beyond Thailand to other countries facing similar situations. We hope more provinces can adopt evidence-based approach to create integrated system for active and healthy aging. Mm-hmm. And our goal is not in replicate or identical project, but to enable each community to adapt the approach to its own context while maintaining core principle evidence, community ownership, and cross-sector collaborations, okay? I believe that Thailand has a strong potential to become regional and eventually international hub for aging research and innovation.
1: Mm-hmm.
0: As developing country at the forefront of rapid population aging and rapid urbanization, Thailand has gained valuable experience in developing practical, affordable and adaptable solution within the resource constraint. This lesson can be highly relevant to many developing countries in Asia and beyond.
1: Mm-hmm.
0: Ultimately, our visions turn local prototype into scalable solutions and global impact, demonstrating that innovation developed in Thailand can help improve quality of life of older person around the world.
1: Mm-hmm.
0: So our aspiration is simple, from local evidence to and prototype to global impact from Thailand to the world.
1: Mm-hmm.
0: Yes.
1: So other than what you kindly mentioned, mm-hmm. do you have anything else that you would like to share to our audience today?
0: If I could leave you with one message, it would be this. Population aging is inevitable. Whether it's become a crisis or an opportunity, it depends on what we do now. Mm-hmm. Okay? What we need to act now, work together, and invest wisely. If we delay, the challenges will only grow. Okay? The future of our aged society is depend on the choice we make today.
1: All right. Thank you very much for joining our program today and sharing your insights. ขอบคุณค่ะ
2: ขอบคุณค่ะ
1: As our population changes, preparing for the future is not only about supporting older people, but also about creating communities where people of different generations can live healthier and more fulfilling lives.
2: Right, and that's all for Thai Pulse this weekend. We'll see you again. สวัสดีค่ะ
1: สวัสดีค่ะ

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2: This is the news from Radio Thailand. The government is urging residents in flood-affected areas to take precautions against disease, contaminated floodwater and electrical hazards. Deputy Government Spokesperson Lalida Pratwiwatana announced that Public Health Minister Patana Prompad directed health agencies to monitor health impacts and provide preventive guidance to affected communities. Residents should avoid wading through

0: To flood water unless necessary, those who must enter flooded areas should wear protective footwear, avoid walking barefoot, and wash thoroughly with clean water and soap afterward. Individuals with open wounds should avoid contact with flood water. Health authorities are monitoring flood-related diseases such as dengue fever, leptospirosis, gastrointestinal illnesses, skin conditions, and eye infections. Children, older adults, individuals with underlying conditions, and those with weakened immune systems should take extra precautions. The Public Health Ministry also warns of electrical hazards. People should disconnect electrical equipment and switch off power before floodwater reaches electrical systems. Avoid touching electrical appliances while wet, and stay away from submerged electrical equipment or power lines. Members of the public are also advised to prepare drinking water, dry food, flashlights, batteries, essential medicines, medical supplies, important documents, and communication devices. For emergencies, call 1669. For disease and health information, contact hotline 1422. For mental health support, call 1323. In global news, a senior Iranian official has said Iran will show no flexibility over its nuclear program, even if the United States accepts its proposal to reopen the Strait of Hormuz, which calls for steps including the lifting of a U.S. naval blockade on Iranian ports. The official, speaking on condition of anonymity, said the waterway would remain closed until all of Iran's conditions are met by the U.S. Under Iran's proposal, Tehran has offered to reopen the strategically vital Strait of Hormuz. Iranian Foreign Minister Abbas Araghchi said on Thursday that hostilities would end on all fronts within 7 days, including Lebanon, and the U.S. would lift its blockade on Iranian ports, release Iran's frozen funds, and waive its oil sanctions. The proposal follows a sharp escalation in the Middle East tensions after 7 months of war between Iran and the U.S., with Iran-backed Houthi militias in Yemen launching missiles and drones at Saudi Arabia. The strait has become the central bargaining chip in efforts to end the U.S.-Iran conflict, with Iran seeking relief from the U.S. blockade that is choking its economy, and Washington seeking free passage for ships on the global oil supply route now blocked by Tehran. In business news, the Department of Internal Trade is urgently coordinating with manufacturers, wholesalers, retailers, and convenience stores to monitor stock levels across branches, increase product replenishment cycles, and expedite distribution to high-demand areas. Officials emphasize that overall stock at distribution centers remains sufficient, though temporary shelf shortages may occur in some locations due to transport delays caused by affected routes and traffic conditions.
1: Soft power is shaping Thailand's economic future. Thailand is building a creative economy that turns identity into global opportunity. Experience the essence of Thailand, feel the warmth in every smile, and find the soul in every story. This is Thailand.
0: That was the news from Radio Thailand. I'm Namo Phananupong. Sweaty crap.
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4: Sawasdee, Thailand. 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

If you've been dreaming of your next tropical getaway, you'll want to turn up the volume for this one because we are talking about a total game changer for your next trip to the Land of Smiles. The Tourism Authority of Thailand, our friends at TAT, just announced something huge. They're launching a brand new Amazing Thailand application on March 15th. 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First up, there's a brand new AI-powered chatbot. Just ask for a real-time recommendation for the best pad thai in town or just for some quick safety guidance. This app is all about heart, so it's designed to help you discover the hidden gems, the secondary destinations, and the local SMEs that make Thailand so special. From booking your stay to easy VAT refund info, this application is your seamless travel guide. All right, let's take a short break for some music, and we'll be right back.

and I found a spot that's an absolute must visit if you're heading north of Bangkok, and we are going to the historical heart of Chainat Province. They say that if you visit Chainat and don't stop here, you haven't truly arrived. I'm talking about the Wat Mahathat in Sangkhapuri. And this isn't just a temple, it's a living time machine that predates the Ayutthaya period. So what's special here is the star fruit-shaped prang, or prang klip mamuang. It's this incredible stuccoed brick structure in the Lopburi style that looks nothing like you've ever seen. And it's a total dream for travel photos, trust me. If you're a fan of art, keep an eye out for the Buddha images as well. You can see the transition between Lopburi and early Ayutthaya styles right there in the ruins, so it's like an open-air museum. And you cannot leave without paying respects to Luangpa Lak Meung, also known to the locals as Luangpa Ma, or the Doctor Buddha. Behind this ancient image are two stone slabs carved with deities, and local legend says that if you're feeling under the weather or need a bit of a health boost, this is the place to pray for healing or ask for some holy water. It's a beautiful tradition that's been kept alive for generations. All right, let's take another break here for some music, and we'll be right back on what to eat in Chainat.

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1: After you've finished exploring the ancient ruins of Wat Mahathat, you're bound to be a little hungry. And Chainat has a local treat with a wild name that you must try. The dessert is called Khao Niao Na Khoai Lui, which literally translates to sticky rice with buffalo wading toppings. What kind of a dessert name is that? But this is a rare culinary treasure from the Thai Songdam people. It's a delicious mix of mung beans, taro, fresh coconut milk, and real palm sugar, all simmered until it's a thick, creamy paste. It gets its name because it looks just like the mud in a buffalo wallow, but it's sweet, buttery, and perfectly paired with soft, sticky rice. It's also hard to find, so once you're in Chainat, make sure you head over to the local markets and grab this authentic dessert. All right, and that is all for this episode of Sawatdee Thailand. Wishing everyone happy travels and even happier eating. I'm Nawarat Wong Araya. Sawadee ka.

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2: This is the news from Radio Thailand.
3: Bangkok Governor Thattat Sirithipan has reported that Bangkok is experiencing typical monsoon rainfall of 10 to 20 millimeters and assured that authorities are accelerating drainage to lower water levels in the capital. He noted that eastern communities, especially Luom Klao, remain at risk. Authorities are, meanwhile, upgrading evacuation centers and supporting affected residents while also urging pumping of floodwater, with areas near canals requiring close monitoring. Conditions in inner Bangkok have improved as drainage continues. The Bangkok Metropolitan Administration is now prioritizing flood management in outer Bangkok and encouraging residents to work from home when possible. Some roads may be severely flooded, making travel difficult. All Bangkok schools will remain closed until September 28th to reduce traffic congestion. Motorists are advised to use expressways or tollways, which are currently free. No fatalities have been reported. The Bangkok governor emphasized that all relevant agencies are coordinating to resolve the situation quickly.
2: In global news,
3: Yemen's Saudi-led coalition has said it recently intercepted two ballistic missiles and two drones launched by the Iran-backed Houthis towards the kingdom. The coalition said in posts on the social media platform X that the missiles were headed towards Khamis Mushaid and the drones toward the capital, Riyadh. It added that it was monitoring the missile threat and drones launched at the kingdom without providing further details. The Saudi defense had sent alerts overnight for Khamis Mushaid and Aba, but not for Riyadh. The Houthis, who control the most populous parts of Yemen and much of the north, have been launching attacks against Saudi Arabia since declaring a naval blockade against Riyadh in July, with strikes targeting Saudi vessels in the Red Sea. The attacks have targeted Saudi cities, energy infrastructure, and shipping, adding to pressures on global oil supplies caused by the U.S.-Israeli war on Iran. They have also put at risk the main alternative Red Sea route for Gulf exports, while traffic through the Strait of Hormuz remains largely blocked. Hours earlier, the military chiefs of Saudi Arabia and defense allies Pakistan and Turkey reviewed threats facing Saudi Arabia at a meeting in the Saudi capital.
2: In business news,
3: Washington's talk of a possible ban on diesel exports is widening the gap between U.S. crude oil futures and the global Brent benchmark, a signal that markets expect U.S. refiners to process less crude oil if their diesel output gets stuck at home. While that may bring some immediate relief to high domestic diesel prices, which have hit a record $6.528 a gallon and stirred a political uproar, the biggest discount for domestic crude futures could be an indicator of higher gasoline prices to come. In the longer term, diesel prices could also begin rising again. Analysts say U.S. refiners could cut their crude runs by as much as 12% if diesel exports are banned, with the key storage hubs likely to fill up within a month. The U.S. is the world's largest diesel exporter, with net exports of about 1.2 million barrels per day versus production of 5.1 million barrels per day, according to Morgan Stanley.
4: ASEAN is enhancing regional cooperation to fight fake news and misinformation through information sharing and media literacy programs, especially for the elderly. It also partners with digital platforms and financial institutions to tackle cybercrime, aiming to build a safer digital environment and minimize the social and economic impacts of misinformation.
2: That was the news from Radio Thailand. I'm Namo Vananupong. Sweaty crap.
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2: 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I am Bang Phop Ek, Phorn Phung Meta.
3: And I'm Damo Phananupong.
2: Making the national headlines this evening. Prime Minister and Interior Minister Anuttin Chanwurakul visits Laksi District in Bangkok to monitor flood management and drainage efforts. Meanwhile, the Prime Minister orders relevant agencies to step up efforts to tackle flooding in Bangkok, surrounding areas, and central provinces that are affected by the flooding.
3: Looking at the global scene, China pushes back against the United States in its speech at the UN General Assembly, saying the sovereignty of countries should be respected.
2: On the business agenda, the Ministry of Commerce establishes a single command center to monitor, evaluate, and address nationwide flood impacts.
3: We'll now give you the details on those headlines and many more.
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2: 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Headlines from Bangkok and around Thailand. Prime Minister and Interior Minister Anuttin Chanwirakul has visited Laksi District in Bangkok on September 27th to monitor flood management and drainage efforts along Prem Prachakon Canal. During the visit, the Prime Minister met with affected residents and vulnerable groups at the temporary shelter at Bang Khien School, where the Department of Disaster Prevention and Mitigation distributed 170 relief kits to ease immediate hardships. The delegation included Defense Minister Lieutenant General Adun Buntham Jareun, Deputy Interior Ministers Jaiset Thaiset and Warasit

0: or flooded areas should wear protective footwear, avoid walking barefoot, and wash thoroughly with clean water and soap afterward. Individuals with open wounds should avoid contact with floodwater. Health authorities are monitoring flood-related diseases such as dengue fever, leptospirosis, gastrointestinal illnesses, skin conditions, and eye infections. 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The Public Health Ministry also warns of electrical hazards. People should disconnect electrical equipment and switch off power before floodwater reaches electrical systems. Avoid touching electrical appliances while wet, and stay away from submerged electrical equipment or power lines. Members of the public are also advised to prepare drinking water, dry food, flashlights, batteries, essential medicines, medical supplies, important documents, and communication devices. 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
1: The government is encouraging the public to download GISTA's ChecNam application to monitor flood conditions, assess local risks, and receive advance warnings. Deputy Government Spokesperson Patdarat Thongsaluekon stated that the application, developed by the Geoinformatics and Space Technology Development Agency, or GISTA, integrates satellite data, water level management, weather information, road flood detection, and CCTV data. The location-based system enables users to view current flooding, nearby risk areas, river conditions, rainfall forecasts, and local water levels. Flood risk forecasts are updated on an hourly basis. The application offers data on rainfall patterns, accumulated rainfall, flood risk areas, river overflow warnings, and flooded roads detected by monitoring systems. Historical flood information is also available to support preparedness and planning. GISTA reported that RADARSAT-2 satellite data from September 26th identified approximately 822,464 rai of flooded areas in central Thailand. This information has been shared with relevant agencies to support flood management. The spokesperson emphasized that early awareness is essential for minimizing property damage, allowing residents to move belongings to higher ground, avoid hazardous routes, or plan evacuations. The app is available for free download on iOS and Android platforms.
0: Bangkok Governor Thattat Sithipan has reported that Bangkok is experiencing typical monsoon rainfall of 10 to 20 millimeters and assured that authorities are accelerating drainage to lower water levels in the capital. He noted that eastern communities, especially Rum Klao, remain at risk. Authorities are, meanwhile, upgrading evacuation centers and supporting affected residents while also urging pumping of floodwater, with areas near canals requiring close monitoring. Conditions in inner Bangkok have improved as drainage continues. The Bangkok Metropolitan Administration is now prioritizing flood management in outer Bangkok and encouraging residents to work from home when possible. Some roads may be severely flooded, making travel difficult. All Bangkok schools will remain closed until September 28th to reduce traffic congestion. Motorists are advised to use expressways or tollways, which are currently free. No fatalities have been reported. The Bangkok governor emphasized that all relevant agencies are coordinating to resolve the situation quickly.
1: Those were our national stories. Up next in Global News. The foreign ministers of Russia and Germany meet on the sidelines of the UN in the first such talks since before Russia's 2022.
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4: 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This is the Global News, catching you up on the world today. China has pushed back against the United States in a speech at the UN General Assembly, saying the sovereignty of countries in the Gulf should be respected and urging the relevant country to stop threatening Cuba and to lift its blockade on it. Vice President Han Sang did not mention the U.S. by name in his remarks. The U.S. has launched a pressure campaign on Cuba that has largely blocked oil from reaching the island. The U.S. war on Iran started with U.S.-Israeli strikes in February. The comments stood in sharp contrast to the warmth on display earlier this week at the White House, where President Donald Trump honored Chinese counterpart Xi Jinping with military flyovers and at a lavish state dinner. Han said major countries should have special responsibilities for safeguarding international peace and security, and they should take the lead in complying with the rules, upholding rule of law, and doing what's right. He added that China holds that the sovereignty and security of countries in the Middle East, including the Gulf, should be respected. The U.S. ambassador to China said on Friday that Trump warned Xi against providing support to Iran during the Washington talks and received assurances that China would not do so.
5: A senior Iranian official has said Iran will show no flexibility over its nuclear program, even if the United States accepts its proposal to reopen the Strait of Hormuz, which calls for steps including the lifting of a U.S. naval blockade on Iranian ports. The official, speaking on condition of anonymity, said the waterway would remain closed until all of Iran's conditions are met by the U.S. Under Iran's proposal, Tehran has offered to reopen the strategically vital Strait of Hormuz. Iranian Foreign Minister Abbas Araghchi said on Thursday that hostilities would end on all fronts within 7 days, including Lebanon, and the U.S. would lift its blockade on Iranian ports, release Iran's frozen funds, and waive its oil sanctions. The proposal follows a sharp escalation in the Middle East tensions after 7 months of war between Iran and the U.S., with Iran-backed Houthi militias in Yemen launching missiles and drones at Saudi Arabia. The strait has become the central bargaining chip in efforts to end the U.S.-Iran conflict, with Iran seeking relief from the U.S. blockade that is choking its economy, and Washington seeking free passage for ships on the global oil supply route now blocked by Tehran.
4: The foreign ministers of Russia and Germany have met in New York on the sidelines of the UN General Assembly in the first such talks since before Russia's 2022 invasion of Ukraine. Relations between Moscow and Berlin, a close ally of Ukraine, have been frozen since the Russian invasion, and tensions escalated further following a drone incident at Leipzig-Halle Airport in eastern Germany in August. In a sign of the continued unease, Russian Foreign Minister Sergei Lavrov told a news conference that he had learned nothing new from his German counterpart in the talks that Berlin had not already said publicly in its official statements. Still, officials from both sides said the ministers discussed bilateral ties and the war in Ukraine. German Foreign Minister Johann von der Fuhl used the talks to urge Lavrov to do everything possible to reach an agreement on grain exports via the Black Sea, according to a German delegation source. The meeting comes amid diplomatic efforts to revive Russia and Ukraine's Black Sea grain and energy exports that have been sharply curtailed by attacks on the vessels and port infrastructure. Lavrov told the news conference that Russia had been in talks with India, Egypt, and Turkey about proposals to ensure safe navigation in the Black Sea.
5: Yemen's Saudi-led coalition has said it recently intercepted two ballistic missiles and two drones launched by the Iran-backed Houthis towards the kingdom. The coalition said in posts on the social media platform X that the missiles were headed towards Khamis Mushaid and the drones toward the capital, Riyadh. It added that it was monitoring the missile threat and drones launched at the kingdom without providing further details. The Saudi defense had sent alerts overnight for Khamis Mushaid and Aba, but not for Riyadh. The Houthis, who control the most populous parts of Yemen and much of the north, have been launching attacks against Saudi Arabia since declaring a naval blockade against Riyadh in July, with strikes targeting Saudi vessels in the Red Sea. The attacks have targeted Saudi cities, energy infrastructure, and shipping, adding to pressures on global oil supplies caused by the U.S.-Israeli war on Iran. They have also put at risk the main alternative Red Sea route for Gulf exports, while traffic through the Strait of Hormuz remains largely blocked. Hours earlier, the military chiefs of Saudi Arabia and defense allies Pakistan and Turkey reviewed threats facing Saudi Arabia at a meeting in the Saudi capital.
4: Strong storms hitting the U.S. East Coast from Washington, D.C. to Maine this weekend have forced airlines to cancel over 400 flights and knocked out power to more than 100,000 homes and businesses at one point. More than 73,000 homes and businesses remained without power in Connecticut, New York, Massachusetts, New Jersey, Rhode Island, and Pennsylvania. New York and Connecticut each had more than 20,000 without power. Four states, Connecticut, New York, Pennsylvania, and New Jersey, had more than 100,000 combined outages earlier in the day. Floods were reported in areas of New Jersey from Bergen County in the north down to Cape May County at the state's southern tip, with voluntary evacuations in some Jersey Shore communities. MetLife Stadium in East Rutherford announced that rock band AC/DC Friday's concert was postponed until October 2nd. Flight tracker FlightAware said 445 flights on Saturday involving U.S. airports had been canceled and 3,016 flights delayed. The U.S. National Weather Service said a strong northeaster will bring coastal flooding, rip currents, strong wind gusts, and heavy rain to the Mid-Atlantic and New England regions through Monday.
5: Crowds stretched the length of the Champs-Élysées Avenue in Paris on a Saturday as Pope Leo XIV urged Catholics to find happiness in faith, not material things. At the biggest event of his visit to France, an outdoor mass with an estimated 800,000 people. Chants echoed down the roughly 2-kilometer tree-lined boulevard as people pressed against security barriers for a glimpse of Leo as he arrived in an open-top Popemobile. The vehicle paused frequently as people waved white and yellow Vatican flags, and Leo blessed people with disabilities, children, and babies passed forward by volunteers. Attendees included Brigitte Macron, the French president's wife, far-right leader Marine Le Pen, who is leading in the polls ahead of next year's presidential election. Prime Minister Sébastien Lecornu and Bernard Arnault, the billionaire chairman of French luxury group LVMH. Cheers rang out in the crowd as Leo thanked God in his sermon for the chance to visit friends on a whirlwind 4-day, 3-city tour, during which he is seeking to repair the church's standing after abuse scandals caused a nationwide shock.
4: That's it for the global segment. Next in our business updates. The CEOs of OpenAI and Anthropic are called to appear at an Australian Senate inquiry amid revelations that rogue AI swarms have hacked government databases.
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6: Gone too soon you are, fair princess, from this land which loved you dearly. Your people sorrow at your passing. Our grief is beyond consolation. A radiant light you wear in a land where sun and rain have carried your charisma into our very hearts. The joy you brought us through your brilliance and care rendered us help beyond compare. Now repose in the rewards of good deeds. We invoke the blessings of the Supreme Enlightened One on you, adorned with virtues of the Triple Jeweled Crown. Glenn Chatelier, on behalf of Radio Thailand.
7: New economic and financial possibilities never come from a single voice. They begin with the power of collaboration, a power that uplifts people and builds resilience for the future. And that power is coming to Thailand. Join us for the 2026 International Monetary Fund World Bank Group Annual Meetings this October 12th to 18th.
3: Business News.
4: This is the Business News, taking you to the financial frontier. The Ministry of Commerce has established a single command center to monitor, evaluate, and address nationwide flood impacts, ensuring a steady supply of essential goods and preventing price gouging. Deputy Permanent Secretary for Commerce, Chakrayotmani, announced that the center will unify operations between the Department of Internal Trade and regional commercial offices to streamline responses. The ministry is working closely with manufacturers, wholesalers, retailers, and convenience stores to speed up product distribution, shorten stock replenishment cycles, and adjust transportation routes to meet rising demand in disaster-hit areas. He added that outlets affected by flooding will gradually resume operations once safety is ensured. Citizens are encouraged to report hoarding, unfair pricing, or unjustified price hikes to the 24-hour Department of Internal Trade hotline at 1569 or via provincial commercial offices for immediate legal action.
5: The Department of Internal Trade is urgently coordinating with manufacturers, wholesalers, retailers, and convenience stores to monitor stock levels across branches, increase product replenishment cycles, and expedite distribution to high-demand areas. Officials emphasize that overall stock at distribution centers remains sufficient, though temporary shelf shortages may occur in some locations due to transport delays caused by affected routes and traffic conditions. To address this, the department has instructed operators to boost replenishment frequency and adapt logistics to local conditions. If delivery trucks cannot reach specific areas, the department is prepared to coordinate with relevant agencies and transport companies to speed up supply delivery. Outlets forced to temporarily close due to floodwaters will gradually resume operations once conditions stabilize and safety is assured. The Department of Internal Trade will also convene an urgent meeting with manufacturers, major retailers, local stores, and central markets to closely track stock, replenishment, and logistics, and swiftly resolve issues in affected areas. The public is urged not to panic or stockpile goods unnecessarily, as stores will restock branches as quickly as access permit. Anyone encouraging product shortages, unfair pricing, hoarding, or opportunistic behavior may be reported to the Department of Internal Trade hotline at 1569.
4: The CEOs of OpenAI and Anthropic have been called to appear at an Australian Senate inquiry on AI, days following the revelation that a rogue OpenAI bot had hacked the country's health system database. The Medicare breach, condemned by Prime Minister Anthony Albanese, is one of the highest-profile incidents of AI agents accessing external systems outside the US. OpenAI's Sam Altman and Anthropic's Dario Amodei have been sent written requests to appear at the inquiry, which is to hold public hearings in the capital, Canberra, on Thursday. This was according to a spokesperson for Senator Sarah Hanson-Young of the Australian Greens Party, who shares the probe. The OpenAI agent's incursion on one of the country's most used government agencies may prompt Albanese Labor government to toughen AI-specific laws it is readying for next year. Tech policy experts say this would add pressure to Australia-US relations already tested by Canberra's ban on social media for teens. The Senate inquiry is examining the potential impacts of AI and data centers on Australian communities, industries, water, and energy. It is one of several state and federal probes into AI. Hanson-Young said in a statement that, quote, "There are serious questions for Sam Altman to answer about the OpenAI hack of Australian government websites." She added that Altman and Amodei, quote, "must front up, face the Senate's questions, and have an honest conversation about what effective, lasting regulation of this industry should look like." Albanese, who reviewed the June breach of Medicare on Thursday, called it, quote, "unacceptable," saying he had voiced extreme concern to Altman.
5: Washington's talk of a possible ban on diesel exports is widening the gap between U.S. crude oil futures and the global Brent benchmark, a signal that markets expect U.S. refiners to process less crude oil if their diesel output gets stuck at home. While that may bring some immediate relief to high domestic diesel prices, which have hit a record $6.528 a gallon and stirred a political uproar, the biggest discount for domestic crude futures could be an indicator of higher gasoline prices to come. In the longer term, diesel prices could also begin rising again. Analysts say U.S. refiners could cut their crude runs by as much as 12% if diesel exports are banned, with the key storage hubs likely to fill up within a month. The U.S. is the world's largest diesel exporter, with net exports of about 1.2 million barrels per day versus production of 5.1 million barrels per day, according to Morgan Stanley. These exports have partially plugged the gap from lost Middle East barrels, while the Strait of Hormuz remains largely closed. Diesel supplies have also dwindled from Russia, which has repeatedly imposed export bans of its own to tackle shortages that followed Ukrainian drone attacks on its oil refineries. Wood Mackenzie analysts in a node said a diesel export ban would redirect a 700,000 barrels per day oversupply of diesel and gas oil into storage, effectively filling Gulf Coast inventories to maximum capacity in just over a month.
4: U.S. builder Cadell Construction has formally committed to pay 30.941 million euros, approximately 35.24 million U.S. dollars, in a probe into alleged worker exploitation at the site of the new U.S. consulate in Milan. The Alabama-based construction giant undertook to pay nearly 20 million euros to workers in overtime, accommodation reimbursements, and compensation for non-material damages, According to a document submitted by the firm to Milan prosecutors, it did not admit any liability. In a statement issued in June, CatDel said it was proactively cooperating with judicial authorities and was committed to treating and paying workers fairly. The company specializes in large-scale projects, including contracts for U.S. embassies and military facilities. CatDel Construction's Italy unit was placed under investigation for alleged labor exploitation and put under judicial administration on May 29th, a measure upheld by a judge 2 weeks later. Milan prosecutors and Italy's Carabinieri police accused the company of recruiting workers in India through an intermediary based in New Delhi and employing them on exhausting shifts, underpaid, without safety protections, and under the constant threat of dismissal. The document showed the company has also agreed to pay more than 7 million euros to Italy's Social Security Agency, INPS, and almost 4 million euros to the Labor Inspectorate. In a letter to Milan prosecutors signed by CatDel Construction Executive Officer Michelangelo Ranieri, the U.S. company stressed that its commitments did not amount to any admission of wrongdoing.
5: Peru has said it expects to boost annual copper production by about 1 million metric tons within 5 to 6 years through new mining projects as Chinese and U.S. companies weigh investments amid broader competition for critical minerals in South America. Peru, the world's third largest copper producer, expects output to remain between 2.5 million and 2.7 million tons this year, roughly unchanged from 2023 due to declining ore grades and recurring social conflicts. The newly elected conservative government of President Keiko Fujimori is seeking to reverse that stagnation by cutting red tape. In the 2 months since the Fujimori administration took office, mining companies have stepped up engagement with the ministry as they seek to revive stalled projects. According to Minister Guillermo Chino, companies expressing interest include those from China, Peru's largest copper customer, and from the United States, as Washington seeks to expand its footprint in critical mineral supply chains. Chino said the government was committed to reducing roughly 100 permitting requirements across the mining sector to attract investment. He added that about 70% of Peru's $64 billion U.S. dollar mining project pipeline is tied to copper. Most of the roughly $7 billion in mining investment expected in 2026 is aimed at sustaining operations or extending mine life rather than adding significant new output. Among roughly 20 companies that have met with the new administration are Chinese firms such as MMG, which owns Las Bambas, Chinalco, Shougang, and Jindao, and U.S.-based miners Newmont and Freeport-McMoRan.
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1: When destiny brings a woman of pure heart into the world, begins an epic tale of boundless love, separation, and the ultimate triumph of truth. 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
2: Harmony through diversity is the affixed thrust of the Amazing Thainess Goal for 2026, highlighting the belief that the differences and variations within ASEAN are its truest strength, and that by unifying through these dissimilarities, the region can achieve greater success. Thailand's commitment to supporting equality and diversity within ASEAN is anchored in a framework of legislative leadership, institutional advocacy, and regional cooperation. At the same time, Thailand maintains itself as a regional proponent for human rights and social inclusion. A cornerstone of Thailand's influence is its domestic progress in gender rights. Ahead of 2026, Thailand officially enacted the Marriage Equality Act, making it the first nation in Southeast Asia and the third in all of Asia to legalize same-sex marriage. By replacing gender-specific terms like husband and wife with neutral terms like spouses, the law grants equal rights in the inheritance, adoption, and health care to all people regardless of their gender or sexual identity. The legislative milestone has served as a regional benchmark, demonstrating a path toward legal equality for other ASEAN member states. Beyond marriage equality, the Gender Equality Act is another critical instrument. It criminalizes discrimination based on gender and sexual orientation, and even established a committee to promote gender equality. Economically, Thailand promotes the ASEAN Gender Outlook, a report developed with UN Women to harness gender data for inclusive policymaking. On the ASEAN Intergovernmental Commission on Human Rights, or AICHR, Thailand has consistently appointed high-level representatives to drive regional dialogues on human rights protection. The country has been a lead advocate for the ASEAN Human Rights Declaration, actively participating in drafting and promoting the document to ensure universal human rights are recognized within Southeast Asia, Women, Peace, and Security, or WPS, integrating UN Security Council Resolution 1325 into regional frameworks to protect women in conflict-affected areas, and disability inclusion, spearheading the ASEAN Enabling Master Plan, which aims to mainstream the rights of persons with disabilities across all three ASEAN community pillars. Ensuring proactivity for equality and diversity, Thailand hosts several relevant regional hubs, such as the ASEAN University Network and the ASEAN Foundation, which focus on human resource development and youth engagement.
3: The southern border provinces of Thailand, Pattani, Yala, Narathiwat, and parts of Songkhla, are areas with unique social and cultural contexts. From time to time, incidents occur in the regions and are reported through various media channels. Understanding this incident accurately requires careful consideration of facts, context, and verified information.
4: Incidents in the southern border provinces vary in nature. Some relate to security concerns, while others involve in criminal activity, local disputes, or routine law enforcement operations. It is important to note that such incidents do not represent daily life for most residents. The majority of people in the region continue to live peacefully, engaging in work, education, religious activities, and family life.
3: The government places strong emphasis on factual accuracy and transparency in communicating information about incidents. Relevant agencies coordinate closely to verify details before public release. Timely and accurate communication helps prevent the spread of rumors, misinformation, and unnecessary public concerns. All responses to incidents are carried out in accordance with the law and guided by principle of necessity, proportionality, and respect for human rights.
4: Investigations follow established legal procedures
3: and oversight mechanisms are in place to ensure accountability.
4: When allegations arise, they are examined through appropriate channels to maintain public confidence in the justice system. Support for those affected by incidents is also an important aspect of the response.
3: Assistance may include medical care, psychological support, legal aid, and financial relief, depending on individual circumstances.
4: These measures reflect the government commitment to protecting citizens and restoring normalcy as quickly as possible. Understanding the realities of incidents in the southern border provinces means recognizing both the challenges and the ongoing efforts to address them responsibly. Facts, when communicated clearly and accurately,
3: contribute to calm, informed public awareness, and support peaceful coexistence in the region.
5: Have you ever promised yourself that you'd stop shaking your phone so often, eat healthier, or wake up earlier, only to find yourself falling back into the same routine? You are not alone. Breaking habits is difficult because our brains are designed to save energy. When we repeat the same behavior over and over again, our brain creates what scientists call a habit loop. It has three parts: a cue, a routine, and a reward. Let's say your phone buzzes, that's the cue. You pick it up and check your notifications, that's the routine. Then you feel informed, entertained, or connected, that's the reward. The more often this loop repeats, the stronger it becomes. Eventually, your brain performs the behavior almost automatically, without much conscious thought. That's why habits can feel so difficult to change. You're just fighting a behavior. You're trying to rewire a pattern that your brain has learned over time. The good news is, the experts say it's often easier to replace a habit than to simply stop it. For example, instead of reaching your phone whenever you're bored, you might take a short walk, stretch for a minute, or read a few pages of book. The cue stays the same, but the routine changes. Another helpful strategy is to make good habits easier and bad habits harder. If you want to drink more water, keep a bottle on your desk. If you want to spend less time on social media, move those apps off your home screen or turn off unnecessary notifications. Small changes may not seem impressive at first, but over time, they add up. Every time you choose a new routine, you are teaching your brain a different path to follow. So, the next time you struggle to break a habit, remember this. It's not about having more willpower. It's about understanding how your brain works and giving it the chance to build a better routine, one small step at a time.

0: Thailand is unlocking new potential for the future. By strengthening manufacturing and elevating national quality, the nation is becoming the region's strategic gateway for trade, investment, and logistics. With seamless domestic and international connectivity, plus advanced digital and logistic infrastructure, Thailand connects opportunities across ASEAN and beyond.
1: Thailand's Department of Disease Control established the ACFIT RRC Center as an ASEAN-aligned regional hub for emergency response and risk communication on emerging infectious diseases, launched with a temporary office in January 2026. It strengthens ASEAN health security, reinforces Thailand's leadership, and supports sustainable, coordinated management of future threats. Welcome to the Stories of Thai Soft Power. Thailand's global influence is a strategic vision, officially built upon 14 key branches of culture and creativity. Today we focus on one of its most dynamic exports, sports. This is the stage where history, passion, and modern ambition converge to build a remarkable global influence.

0: We begin with the undisputed national symbol, Muay Thai,
1: the art of eight limbs. This ancient martial art is far more than a sport. It is a profound cultural ritual. Its global rise, fueled by thousands of training camps and the worldwide success of major organizations,
0: has positioned it as a cultural ambassador. Tourists flock to Thailand not just to watch, but to immerse themselves in the discipline, respect, and tradition inherent in Muay Thai, driving significant revenue through sports tourism and establishing a unique, powerful global brand for Thai resilience and heritage. But Thailand's influence stretches far beyond the boxing ring.
1: In the team sport arena, volleyball and badminton have become symbols of modern Thai excellence. The consistent, high-level performance of the national women's volleyball team, for instance, projects an image of discipline, dedication, and teamwork, captivating audiences across Asia and beyond. Similarly, success in badminton showcases the national's ability to compete and win at the highest levels of global precision sports. Beyond these, the country has leveraged its beautiful landscape to become the golf capital of Asia. With hundreds of world-class court sets, this industry attracts high-spending international tourists year-round, generating economic value while showcasing Thailand's national beauty and legendary hospitality. The ultimate expression of self-power through sport is hosting a major international event, such as the 33rd Southeast Asian Games or SEA Games in 2025, is a prime example. Thailand is deliberately showcasing its diverse national identity and modern logistical capabilities. By ensuring a successful, inclusive, and modern regional event, one championed as a Green SEA Games, Thailand projects a commitment to regional cooperation, sustainability, and world-class management. This competence allows Thailand to reinforce its long-standing role as a strategic bridge and central hub, not just within Southeast Asia, but also on the broader global stage. Through sport diplomacy, Thailand successfully transforms visitors and viewers into cultural ambassadors, strengthening diplomatic and economic ties worldwide. That is the stories of Thai soft power. Whether through ancient martial arts or modern international events, Thailand continues to use sports as a compelling, unifying force to share its stories, its culture, and its potential with the world.
2: Welcome to Thailand in Tune, a journey through the sounds, stories, and memories that shape Thai music. Today, we begin with a simple question. What makes Thai music Thai? The answer is not as simple as naming one instrument, one rhythm, or one famous song. Thai music is not only something people listen to. For generations, it has been something people live with. It has welcomed ceremonies, accompanied dance and drama, honored teachers, marked Buddhist traditions, and carried feelings that words alone could not always express. Long before music was stored on records, cassettes, phones, or streaming platforms, it was already part of the atmospheres of Thai life. In a traditional performance, music often begins shaping the world before a character speaks or a dancer takes a full step. A bright strike of percussion may suggest ceremony, a flowing string melody may create tenderness, a steady rhythm may guide movement, motion, and attention. In Thai classical music, sound is not only decoration, it helps shape the world of the performance. This is why traditional ensembles are so important. Bi pad, for example, is often heard in ceremonies and dramatic performance. Its percussion and wind instruments can create a sound that feels powerful, formal, and alive with movement. In a different setting, a string-based ensemble, such as Kreung Sai, may offer a smoother mood, more intimate, graceful, and delicate. These sounds remind us that Thai music has always understood atmosphere, how to announce respect, hold silence, and prepare the listener for full story or devotion. But Thai music is not limited to classical tradition. Its history

0: Victories also belong to ordinary people. In the countryside, music has carried the rhythm of work, harvest, humor, and hardship. In the Northeast, Ma Lam became a voice of wit and regional pride. Later, Luk Thung gave sound to the ache of people moving between the fields and the city. In Bangkok, Luk Lung captured another world, urban romance, polished orchestration, and the elegance of modern life. Together, these traditions reveal a simple truth. Thai music is a record of feeling. It remembers where people came from, what they value, what they endure, and how they imagine the future. Music also helps Thai stories travel. In Khon, mass dance drama brings music, movement, literature, and sacred tradition together in one world of performance. In southern Thailand, Nora carries regional identity through voice, dance, and community memory. These are not only performances on a stage. They are ways of passing knowledge, beauty, and belief from one generation to the next. Today, Thai music continues to evolve. It lives in classrooms and concert halls, in films and television, in festivals and online platforms. It also plays an increasing role in Thailand's cultural presence on the world stage. As Thailand continues to support its creative industries, music remains one of the clearest ways to share Thai identity, not through explanation alone, but through sound, emotion, and imagination. Across this series, we will listen to Thai music as history, memory, and living art. We will move from classical ensembles to folk traditions, from radio and cinema to pop culture and global soft power. Because to understand Thai music is not only to ask what it sounds like. It is to ask what Thailand has remembered, celebrated, transformed, and carried forward through song. You've been listening to Thailand in Tune. I'm Molly Tepiwut, and until next time, sawat dee ka.
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5: 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I'm Namo Pananupong. Swaddee krap.
4: 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I am Bang Pop Ek Phorn Phong Metta. Swaddee krap.

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0: From the beginning of the hour, we've heard Your Soul by Elton John. I Think They Call This Love by Harion and Yoon Seowon. Autumn Leaves by Eric Clapton. And Landslide by Fleetwood Mac. And what a song for a Sunday evening. Sawasdee krap. Good evening and happy Sunday. I'm Nichanan Riensombat and you're with us for the next hour on Radio Thailand FM 88. 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The weekend is almost over, so before Monday arrives, let's slow things down a little. Maybe you've had a busy weekend. Maybe you've spent the day with family and friends, or maybe you've done absolutely nothing, and that's perfectly fine too. Tonight, we are once again discovering what's behind Thai traditional music, the instruments, the sounds, and the cultural stories that give these musical traditions their character. So listen closely and let's discover another side of Thailand through music. This is Thailand in Tune on FM 88.
1: Welcome to Thailand in Tune, a journey through the sounds, stories, and memories that shape Thai music. After the mass grandeur of Khon, our journey moves south to a performance tradition where the body dances, the voice sings, and rhythm carries both story and spirit. Today, we listen to Nora, the Southern dance of spirit and song. Nora is one of the most important performing traditions of Southern Thailand. It is known for graceful but energetic movement, ornate costume, long metal fingernail extensions, and a performance style where dance, song, and ritual are closely joined. But for this series, the most important part is not only what Nora looks like. It is what Nora sounds like. A Nora performance is carried by the human voice. Performers sing in Southern dialects, often telling stories of faith, legend, and heroic memory. The singing is not simply decoration. It gives the performance its story, its local identity, and its emotional life. The music around that voice is strongly rhythmic. Percussion helps drive the movement, while the singer's delivery gives shape to the narrative. The result is a performance that feels alive, direct, and closely connected to the community around it. Unlike Khon, which is often associated with royal and classical court tradition, Nora belongs strongly to the South. It has lived in local communities, temple fairs, cultural events, and family or master-student lineages. UNESCO describes Nora as more than 500 years old with no single known creator. It grew through generations of performers and teachers who carried the tradition forward. This makes Nora a powerful example of how music can hold regional memory. When a performer sings in a Southern dialect, the sound immediately places the art form in a particular cultural world. The language and rhythm remind listeners that Thai music is not only one national sound, it is also local. It carries accent, belief, and a sense of place. Nora is also deeply connected with respect and ritual. Like many Thai performing arts, it is not treated only as entertainment. Knowledge is passed from masters to students, and performance can carry spiritual meaning for the community. The music helps create that atmosphere, not by standing apart from the ritual, but by becoming a part of it. This is why Nora feels different from the classical ensembles we heard earlier in the series. Bipat gives us ceremony and dramatic force. Kreung Sai and Mahori give us intimacy and refinement. Nora gives us something more earthy and immediate, the sound of a living regional tradition carried by voice, rhythm, and belief. In 2021, UNESCO inscribed Nora, the dance drama of Southern Thailand, on the representative list of the Intangible Cultural Heritage and Humanity. That recognition helped bring international attention to a tradition long treasured in the South. But Nora's importance does not come only from international recognition. It comes from the way the tradition continues to connect people through training, performance, and memory. To hear Nora is to hear Southern Thailand through sound and movement. Its songs carry dialect, devotion, local pride, and community memory. Its music does not simply support the dance, it helps hold the identity of the performance itself. In that sound, Nora's reminds us that Thai music is not only national, it is regional, personal, and deeply rooted in the communities that keep it alive. You've been listening to Thailand in Tune. I'm Molly Tapiwat, and until next time, sawasdee ka.
0: And that brings us to the end of tonight's Thailand in Tune. Thai traditional music is more than just a sound. The instruments, the performance, the styles, the musical traditions reflect stories and cultural practices that have been passed down through generations. We hope you've enjoyed discovering a little more about what's behind the music. And now, let's get back to some more familiar sounds. Coming up next is a song from British boy band Blue. Here's Brew with Best in Me.

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Palm trees grow and rents are low, but you know I keep thinking about making my way back.

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3: 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Thailand is embarking on a historic journey to redefine travel.
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And before we wrap up this Sunday evening, we are now just 15 days away from the 2026 IMF World Bank Group annual meetings, taking place from October 12 to 18 at the Queen Sri Lanka National Convention Center in Bangkok. The annual meetings are not just one big meeting. The program includes a range of events, including the annual meetings plenary, the Development Committee, and the International Monetary and Financial Committee, along with public events, seminars, and other forums. So as the countdown continues, we keep bringing you stories about what's happening and how Bangkok is preparing to welcome participants from around the world. I'm Nichanan Ransombat, and you've been listening to Radio Thailand FM 88. Thank you for spending your Sunday evening with us. Don't forget to follow Radio Thailand World Service on social media. And now before Monday comes around, let's enjoy some more music together. 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
3: Prime Minister and Interior Minister Anuttin Chanwirakul has visited Laksi District in Bangkok on September 27th to monitor flood management and drainage efforts along Prem Prachakon Canal. During the visit, the Prime Minister met with affected residents and vulnerable groups at the temporary shelter at Bang Khien School, where the Department of Disaster Prevention and Mitigation distributed 170 relief kits to ease immediate hardships. The delegation included Defense Minister Lieutenant General Adun Buntham Jareun, Deputy Interior Ministers Jaiset Thaiset and Warasit Siang Prasit, Deputy Transport Minister Siriphong Angkasakun Kiet, Bangkok Governor Chatchat Sithiphan, and other public representatives. The flood in Laksi District, which began on September 25th, has affected more than 10,017 households and 69,565 residents. To support displaced residents, the Laksi District office opened 3 temporary shelters at Kehat Thasai School, Wat Laksi School, and Bang Khien School. The Bang Khien School shelter currently houses 170 people, including 14 children, 4 people with disabilities, and 15 elderly individuals. Following the site inspection in Laksi, the Prime Minister and his team proceeded to the Department of Disaster Prevention and Mitigation to monitor flood conditions and relief efforts in other affected areas nationwide.
2: In global news,
3: China has pushed back against the United States in a speech at the UN General Assembly, saying the sovereignty of countries in the Gulf should be respected and urging the relevant country to stop threatening Cuba and to lift its blockade on it. Vice President Han Sang did not mention the U.S. by name in his remarks. The U.S. has launched a pressure campaign on Cuba that has largely blocked oil from reaching the island. The U.S. war on Iran started with U.S.-Israeli strikes in February. The comments stood in sharp contrast to the warmth on display earlier this week at the White House, where President Donald Trump honored Chinese counterpart Xi Jinping with military flyovers and at a lavish state dinner. Han said major countries should have special responsibilities for safeguarding international peace and security, and they should take the lead in complying with the rules, upholding rule of law, and doing what's right. He added that China holds that the sovereignty and security of countries in the Middle East, including the Gulf, should be respected. The U.S. ambassador to China said on Friday that Trump warned Xi against providing support to Iran during the Washington talks and received assurances that China would not do so.
2: In our business news,
3: the Ministry of Commerce has established a single command center to monitor, evaluate, and address nationwide flood impacts, ensuring a steady supply of essential goods and preventing price gouging. Deputy Permanent Secretary for Commerce, Chakrayotmani, announced that the center will unify operations between the Department of Internal Trade and regional commercial offices to streamline responses.
4: A single voice, when united, creates new economic and financial possibilities. Thailand is ready to host the 20 and 26th International Monetary Fund World Bank Group annual meetings this October 12th to 18th.
5: Thailand's healthcare system focuses on long-term sustainability in line with the 13th National Development Plan, continuing progress, laying strong foundations, and growing together toward a sustainable health system.
2: That was the news on Radio Thailand. I am Pop Ek Phorn Phong Meta. Sawasdee krap.
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7: สวัสดีครับ. Welcome to another insightful episode of Thailand Outlook, the news digest program broadcasting from Radio Thailand FM 88 and also online at prdee.prd.go.th. I'm Kachan Wittajit. Sometimes innovation makes the biggest difference when it becomes parts of everyday life, something you can find at your neighborhood pharmacy, behind the digital services you use, or even growing in a rice field. Today, Thailand is bringing locally developed kidney screening technology closer to communities through pharmacies nationwide. We will also look at Thailand and Google's work on greener data centers and digital skills. And finally, Thai researchers have developed two new fragrant rice varieties designed to cope with very different challenges, from drought to sudden flooding. So, health, technology, and agriculture are on the way. Let's begin.

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1: 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Sharing the world, flying together.

And first today, a health check does not always have to begin at a hospital. In this case, it could soon start at a pharmacy close to home. Thailand is now expanding access to preliminary kidney disease screening through a collaboration involving Nanotech, NSTDA, and a digital pharmacy platform. The initiative aims to distribute Thai-developed kidney screening kits through 3,000 pharmacies nationwide. The test grew out of the AL Strip Research Project and detects microalbumin in urine, which can serve as an early indicator of kidney disease risk. People can perform the test themselves with results available in around 5 minutes. The technology has already been transferred to 3 Thai manufacturers, while participating pharmacies will help with distribution and provide information to consumers.

Welcome back to the show. This is Thailand Outlook. We rarely see the infrastructure behind our digital lives, but as data centers grow, so does the question of how to make them more sustainable. Thailand is now strengthening cooperation with Google on environmentally friendly data center standards and digital workforce development. And the discussions cover energy efficiency, water management, and community engagement, with Google offering to share technology and expertise. The company is investing $1 billion in a data center in Chon Mori province and a Google Cloud region in our capital of Bangkok. The government also wants that partnership to extend beyond infrastructure into artificial intelligence, digital skills, and broader economic transformation. Google also plans to establish an open data institute to develop workforce skills and create opportunities for Thai people and their startups.

For our third and final story today, the rice department has approved 7 new rice varieties, including 2 fragrant varieties developed by Biotech under NSTDA, Homs Yam and Suvarnabhumi 1. And both offer soft textures and premium eating qualities, but they're designed for different environmental challenges. Homs Yam can tolerate drought and is resistant to blast disease at the seedling stage, making that suitable for rain-fed areas facing water shortages. Meanwhile, Suvarnabhumi 1 can survive sudden flooding during its tootling stage for up to 2 weeks. Researchers say the new varieties give farmers more options as growing conditions change, although appropriate farm management and reliable markets will remain important. And that wraps up today's edition of Thailand Outlook. We began with a simple 5-minute screening tool moving closer to local communities, shifted into the huge digital infrastructure powering tomorrow's economy, and ended with 2 new rice varieties designed to handle whatever the weather might bring. Very different innovations, but each one has the same challenge ahead. Taking good research and making sure it becomes genuinely useful in the real world. Thank you for spending time with us. Thailand Outlook returns tomorrow. I'm Kachang with Dotit. Bye for now. Sawadee krap.

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1: Thailand's southern border provinces are home to a rich mix of cultures, languages, and religious traditions. For generations, people from different backgrounds have lived side by side, shaping a social fabric that reflects both diversity and shared community values. Religion plays an important role in daily life across the region. Islam is practiced by the majority population, while Buddhism and other faiths also contribute to the cultural landscape. This diversity is not only a defining feature of the area, but also a source of strength that enriches local communities and broadens social understanding. This shared environment strengthens trust and mutual understanding across all generations. Respect for religious freedom and cultural identity remains a fundamental principle in Thailand. Government agencies, educational institutions, religious organizations, and community leaders work together to promote understanding and mutual respect among people of different faiths. Through dialogue, cooperation, and shared community activities, stronger relationships and greater social harmony can grow. Religious institutions also play an important role in promoting peace and social responsibility. Religious leaders often serve as trusted voices within their communities, encouraging compassion, understanding, and cooperation. Their contributions help strengthen social cohesion and support efforts to build peaceful and resilient communities. Educational programs and community initiatives further encourage people to learn about different cultures and traditions. By increasing awareness and appreciation of diversity, these activities help reduce stereotypes and foster mutual understanding. They'll also create opportunities for young people to grow up with respect for difference and confidence in peaceful coexistence. The experience of the southern border provinces shows that diversity can be a source of strength rather than division. When communities embrace respect, dialogue, and cooperation, differences become opportunities for learning and partnership. In this way, religious diversity continues to support social harmony, community resilience, and the long-term development of the region. It also demonstrates that inclusive communities are better able to address challenges together. By valuing every cultural and religious tradition, society can create a stronger sense of belonging, encourage active civic participation, and build a future where peace, trust, and cooperation continue to flourish for generations to come.
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3: Prime Minister and Interior Minister Anuttin Chanwirakul has ordered relevant agencies to step up efforts to tackle flooding in Bangkok, surrounding areas and central provinces with public safety as the top priority. After returning to Thailand, Anuttin briefed the media on the flood situation at Don Mueang Airport, saying heavy rainfall over the past 2 days had overwhelmed drainage systems in several areas. The government has deployed pumps, machinery, trucks, and boats while providing shelters and evacuating vulnerable people. Provincial governors in affected areas have been given greater authority and emergency funds to respond quickly. The government will also accelerate compensation, damage assessments, and recovery efforts while coordinating with insurers to speed up claims for damaged property. Anuttin said the cabinet is expected to consider a proposed water management project on September 29th to improve drainage from the upper country and reduce flood risks in the central region and Bangkok. The Prime Minister also ordered affected provinces to submit daily reports on the situation, relief operations, and any additional support required from the government. He will also visit flood-affected areas including Prachin Buri, Nakhon Nayok, Ayutthaya, and Pathum Thani to assess the situation and oversee relief operations.
2: In global news,
3: the foreign ministers of Russia and Germany have met in New York on the sidelines of the UN General Assembly in the first such talks since before Russia's 2022 invasion of Ukraine. Relations between Moscow and Berlin, a close ally of Ukraine, have been frozen since the Russian invasion, and tensions escalated further following a drone incident at Leipzig-Halle Airport in eastern Germany in August. In a sign of the continued unease, Russian Foreign Minister Sergei Lavrov told a news conference that he had learned nothing new from his German counterpart in the talks that Berlin had not already said publicly in its official statements. Still, officials from both sides said the ministers discussed bilateral ties and the war in Ukraine. German Foreign Minister Johann von der Fuhl used the talks to urge Lavrov to do everything possible to reach an agreement on grain exports via the Black Sea, according to a German delegation source.
2: In our business news,
3: the CEOs of OpenAI and Anthropic have been called to appear at an Australian Senate inquiry on AI, days following the revelation that a rogue OpenAI bot had hacked the country's health system database. The Medicare breach, condemned by Prime Minister Anthony Albanese, is one of the highest-profile incidents of AI agents accessing external systems outside the US. OpenAI's Sam Altman and Anthropic's Dario Amodei have been sent written requests to appear at the inquiry, which is to hold public hearings in the capital Canberra on Thursday. This was according to a spokesperson for Senator Sarah Hanson-Young of the Australian Greens Party, who shares the probe. The OpenAI agent's incursion on one of the country's most used government agencies may prompt Albanese Labor government to toughen AI-specific laws it is readying for next year. Tech policy experts say this would add pressure to Australia-US relations already tested by Canberra's ban on social media for teens.
4: 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They begin with the power of collaboration, a power that uplifts people and builds resilience for the future. And that power is coming to Thailand. 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
2: 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I am Pop Ek Phorn Phung Metta. Sawasdee krap.
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0: Welcome to Say Hi, Japan. Today, our host is Koji-san.
1: Sawadee-ka! Welcome to Say Hi, Japan. This is a show where we learn Japanese together in fun and easy way. On Saturday, we learn Japanese through hot and trendy topics. And on Sundays, we study basic conversation. We learn Japanese together and have lots of fun. Koji です。皆さんご機嫌いかがですか? Today's navigator is Koji. Nice to meet you. Okay, let's start right away. Say hi, Japan. Today is another fun day. Learn Japanese with Say Hello, Say Japanese. Today's topic is Let's visit an animal cafe. Neko cafe.It's said that cat cafes started in Japan. A cat cafe is a cafe where people who cannot keep cats at home can enjoy tea while playing with cats. These days, many different kinds of animal cafes are opening in Japan. Many foreign tourists also want to enjoy this unique Japanese style of cafe.So today, let's learn some Japanese that you can use when you visit an animal cafe. Of course, there are many useful phrases that you can also use at other cafes and shops. Let's get started. Say hi, Japan! First, let's learn some words. Let's remember the name of animals. Cat, Neko.猫、猫、dog、犬、犬、犬、ferret、フェレット、フェレット、フェレット、owl、フクロウ、フクロウ、フクロウ、micro pig、マイクロブタ、マイクロブタ。マイクロブタ、スネーク、ヘビ、ヘビ、ヘビ、リザード、トカゲ、トカゲ、トカゲ、ヘッジホーグ、ハリネズミ、ハリネズミ、ハリネズミ、スモールバード、小鳥、小鳥、小鳥、オッター、カワウソ、カワウソ、カワウソ、ラビット、ウサギ、ウサギ、ウサギ、キャピバラ、カピバラ、カピバラ、カピバラ。If you add cafe to these animal names, it becomes a cafe for that animal.For example, if it's a cat cafe, 猫 cafe. If it's an owl cafe, 袋 cafe. What about hedgehog cafe? That's right, ハリネズミ cafe. カピバラ cafe. This is a cafe with capybaras. See, it's easy.Now let's learn some useful phrases too. Is there a cat cafe nearby?
2: 近くに猫カフェはありますか? 近くに猫カフェはありますか? 近くに猫カフェはありますか?
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0: Is there a capybara cafe nearby?
2: 近くにカピバラカフェはありますか? 近くにカピバラカフェはありますか?近くにカピバラカフェはありますか?
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0: 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Feels good.
1: Peaceful coexistence is built on trust, respect, and mutual understanding. In Thailand's southern border provinces, people from different religious, cultural, and linguistic backgrounds share communities, workplaces, schools, and public spaces. Strengthening these relationships is essential for sustainable peace and social stability. In daily life, simple acts of courtesy, listening, and cooperation can reduce tension and create a sense of belonging. When neighbors celebrate festivals together, support one another in times of need, and respect each community's traditions, they strengthen the social bonds that make peace durable, meaningful, and resilient for future generations. Coexistence does not mean eliminating differences. Instead, it means recognizing diversity while ensuring that all individuals are treated with dignity and respect. Communities become stronger when people are able to cooperate despite differences and work together toward shared goals. Across the southern border provinces, many initiatives encourage interaction and collaboration among different groups. Educational activities, cultural exchanges, community service projects, and local development programs provide opportunities for people to build relationships and learn from one another. These experiences help create understanding and reduce misconceptions. Youth play a particularly important role in shaping the future of peaceful coexistence. By learning values such as tolerance, empathy, and respect from an early age, young people can become leaders who strengthen unity within their communities. Religious leaders, educators, community organizations, and public institutions also contribute by promoting dialogue and constructive engagement. Their efforts help create environments where disagreements can be addressed peacefully and where cooperation is encouraged. Sustainable peace is achieved not only through security and development, but also through strong human relationships. The southern border provinces continue to demonstrate that when communities embrace mutual respect, open communication, and shared responsibility, peaceful coexistence becomes possible. These foundations help build a future defined by trust, cooperation, and lasting stability for all. Moving forward, the journey toward lasting harmony requires continuous dedication from every individual. By transforming shared values into daily actions, these diverse communities do not just survive together, they thrive. Through unwavering empathy and collective effort, the region sets a powerful example of how diversity can truly become a foundation for enduring peace.
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3: The government is encouraging the public to download Jisdus Check Nam application to monitor flood conditions, assess local risks, and receive advance warnings. Deputy Government Spokesperson Pat Darat Thong Saluekon stated that the application, developed by the Geoinformatics and Space Technology Development Agency, or GISDA, integrates satellite data, water level management, weather information, road flood detection, and CCTV data. The location-based system enables users to view current flooding, nearby risk areas, river conditions, rainfall forecasts, and local water levels. Flood risk forecasts are updated on an hourly basis. The application offers data on rainfall patterns, accumulated rainfall, flood risk areas, river overflow warnings, and flooded roads detected by monitoring systems. Historical flood information is also available to support preparedness and planning. GISDA reported that RadarSat-2 satellite data from September 26th identified approximately 822,464 rai of flooded areas in central Thailand. This information has been shared with relevant agencies to support flood management. The spokesperson emphasized that early awareness is essential for minimizing property damage, allowing residents to move belongings to higher ground, avoid hazardous routes, or plan evacuations. The app is available for free download on iOS and Android platforms.
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3: strong storms hitting the U.S. East Coast from Washington, D.C. to Maine this weekend have forced airlines to cancel over 400 flights and knocked out power to more than 100,000 homes and businesses at one point. More than 73,000 homes and businesses remained without power in Connecticut, New York, Massachusetts, New Jersey, Rhode Island, and Pennsylvania. New York and Connecticut each had more than 20,000 without power. Four states, Connecticut, New York, Pennsylvania, and New Jersey, had more than 100,000 combined outages earlier in the day. Floods were reported in areas of New Jersey from Bergen County in the north down to Cape May County at the state's southern tip, with voluntary evacuations in some Jersey Shore communities. MetLife Stadium in East Rutherford announced that rock band AC/DC Friday's concert was postponed until October 2nd.
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3: U.S. builder Caddell Construction has formally committed to pay 30.941 million euros, approximately 35.24 million U.S. dollars, in a probe into alleged worker exploitation at the site of the new U.S. consulate in Milan. The Alabama-based construction giant undertook to pay nearly 20 million euros to workers in overtime, accommodation reimbursements, and compensation for non-material damages, according to a document submitted by the firm to Milan prosecutors. It did not admit any liability. In a statement issued in June, Caddell said it was proactively cooperating with judicial authorities and was committed to treating and paying workers fairly. The company specializes in large-scale projects, including contracts for U.S. embassies and military facilities. Caddell Construction's Italy unit was placed under investigation for alleged labor exploitation and put under judicial administration on May 29th, a measure upheld by a judge 2 weeks later.
4: Soft power is shaping Thailand's economic future. Thailand is building a creative economy that turns identity into global opportunity. Experience the essence of Thailand, feel the warmth in every smile, and find the soul in every story. This is Thailand.
2: 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I am Pop Ek Phorn Phong Metta. Sawasdee krap.
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5: Bedtime Story. Good evening and welcome to Bedtime Story. A few quiet minutes at the end of the day, a place to slow down, to think, and perhaps to say things in a different way. You are here with Sasikan Siket. Tonight, I will take you to explore why do we feel like we are falling behind sometimes. So imagine you are having a perfectly normal evening. You are laying on the sofa, scrolling through your phone. Then you see that someone you went to school with just got married. You keep scrolling. Someone else has moved abroad. Another person has started a new job. Someone bought a house. Someone is traveling somewhere beautiful. And suddenly, without anything actually changing in your own life, you feel a little different about it. 5 minutes ago, you were fine. But now you're wondering, am I falling behind? It is a strange feeling, because falling behind usually means there is a race. And if there is a race, there should probably be a finish line. But when it comes to life, where exactly it is? Psychologists have long known that human beings understand themselves partly through comparison. We look at another person to help us understand how we are doing. This is called social comparison, and in many situations, it is useful. If anyone around you seems confused during an exam, you may realize the exam is simply difficult. If you start a new job, watching experienced colleagues can help you understand what you still need to learn. Other people give us reference points. The problem begins when we start treating those reference points as deadlines. By this age, I should have this. By now, I should be earning that. I should already know what I want to do. I should be in a relationship. I should be further ahead. But many of these deadlines were never actually written anywhere. We collected them from family, from friends, from school, films, social media, from the people around us. And eventually, they can begin to feel like facts. There's another problem. We rarely compare our whole life with someone else's whole life. We compare pieces. Someone has a better career. Someone has a happier relationship. Someone looks more confident. Someone seems to have more money. And without noticing, we can collect the best part of 10 different people's lives and compare all of them with one ordinary version of your own. Of course, we are going to lose that comparison. No single person we are comparing ourselves with actually has that imaginary perfect life. We created it. There's also something particularly difficult about comparing timelines. From the outside, progress is easy to see when it produces something visible, such as a graduation, promotion, wedding, new home, a medal. But some of the most important periods of life don't produce anything you can photograph. Learning how to recover from disappointment, becoming more better at saying no, changing your mind about the person you want to become, leaving something that was no longer right for you, starting again. Sometimes a year that looks completely uneventful from the outside can change a person enormously. But there's no announcement for that. Nobody posts, "Today I finally understood something about myself that took me 3 years to learn." So we can easily mistake visible progress for the only kind of progress that counts. And perhaps that is why certain ages make people especially anxious. 25, 30, 40, 50. We attach expectations to numbers. But age tells us how long someone has been alive. It doesn't tell us what they have been through during those years. Two people can be the same age and have completely different circumstances, responsibilities, opportunities, and the starting points. So why would we expect their lives to move at exactly the same speed? Think about how strange that would be anywhere else. We don't walk into a forest and complain that every tree isn't the same height. Some become growing earlier, some have more sunlight, some survived difficult seasons, some grow quickly at first and slowly later. Others spend years establishing roots before suddenly growing much faster. We understand instinctively that growth does not happen on one schedule. Human life is not very different. And there is another thing we often discover only in hindsight. Something that once felt like being behind can later turn out to have changed the direction of our lives. A job you didn't get. A relationship that ended. A year when nothing seems to work. At the time, it can feel as though everyone else is moving while you are standing still.

something and believing you should already have it. One gives you somewhere to go. The other makes you feel late before you have even arrived. And perhaps tonight, that is worth remembering. There may be people younger than you who have something you want. There may be people at your age who see much further ahead. And there may be people looking at your life and quietly thinking exactly the same thing about you. None of you can see the whole picture. We only see each other from the moment along the way. So perhaps you are not behind. Perhaps there was never one schedule you were supposed to follow in the first place. You are simply somewhere in the middle of your own life. And the middle of the story is a very difficult place to jot the ending. And that was Bedtime Story. See you again until next episode. I am Sasika and CK. Sleep well and have a good night. Bedtime Story.

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Good morning. It's 5 a.m. in the Kingdom of Thailand. 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
3: Prime Minister and Interior Minister Anuttin Chanwirakul has visited Laksi District in Bangkok on September 27th to monitor flood management and drainage efforts along Prem Prachakon Canal. During the visit, the Prime Minister met with affected residents and vulnerable groups at the temporary shelter at Bang Khien School, where the Department of Disaster Prevention and Mitigation distributed 170 relief kits to ease immediate hardships. The delegation included Defense Minister Lieutenant General Adun Buntham Jareun, Deputy Interior Ministers Jaiset Thaiset and Warasit Sieng Prasit, Deputy Transport Minister Siriphong Angkasakun Kiet, Bangkok Governor Chatchat Sithiphan, and other public representatives. The flood in Laksi District, which began on September 25th, has affected more than 10,017 households and 69,565 residents. To support displaced residents, the Laksi District Office opened 3 temporary shelters at Khehat Thasai School, Wat Laksi School, and Bang Khien School. The Bang Khien School shelter currently houses 170 people, including 14 children, 4 people with disabilities, and 15 elderly individuals. Following the site inspection in Laksi, the Prime Minister and his team proceeded to the Department of Disaster Prevention and Mitigation to monitor flood conditions and relief efforts in other affected areas nationwide.
2: In global news,
3: China has pushed back against the United States in a speech at the UN General Assembly, saying the sovereignty of countries in the Gulf should be respected and urging the relevant country to stop threatening Cuba and to lift its blockade on it. Vice President Han Sang did not mention the U.S. by name in his remarks. The U.S. has launched a pressure campaign on Cuba that has largely blocked oil from reaching the island. The U.S. war on Iran started with U.S.-Israeli strikes in February. The comments stood in sharp contrast to the warmth on display earlier this week at the White House, where President Donald Trump honored Chinese counterpart Xi Jinping with military flyovers and at a lavish state dinner. Han said major countries should have special responsibilities for safeguarding international peace and security, and they should take the lead in complying with the rules, upholding rule of law, and doing what's right. He added that China holds that the sovereignty and security of countries in the Middle East, including the Gulf, should be respected. The U.S. ambassador to China said on Friday that Trump warned Xi against providing support to Iran during the Washington talks and received assurances that China would not do so.
2: In our business news,
3: the Ministry of Commerce has established a single command center to monitor, evaluate, and address nationwide flood impacts, ensuring a steady supply of essential goods and preventing price gouging. Deputy Permanent Secretary for Commerce, Chakrayotmani, announced that the center will unify operations between the Department of Internal Trade and regional commercial offices to streamline responses.
4: A single voice, when united, creates new economic and financial possibilities. Thailand is ready to host the 20 and 26th International Monetary Fund World Bank Group annual meetings this October 12th to 18th.
5: Thailand's healthcare system focuses on long-term sustainability in line with the 13th National Development Plan, continuing progress, laying strong foundations, and growing together toward a sustainable health system.
2: That was the news on Radio Thailand. I am Pop Ek Phorn Phong Metta. Sawasdee krap.
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2: Good morning, early birds. It is a Monday, September the 28th, and this is Radio Thailand's Morning News Hour with me, Mimi Krachaknet.
3: And with me, Sandra Han Utsaha.
2: Starting the national news this morning. The Prime Minister calls a special cabinet meeting to address flood response in many areas throughout Thailand, with public holidays declared in four provinces. Meanwhile, authorities say close monitoring is still needed despite flood situations having eased in some provinces as well as in Bangkok.
3: Yes, indeed. And looking at the global scene, Iran insists that only diplomacy can solve its conflict with the United States and Israel after U.S. President Donald Trump rejects terrorism. Iran's peace plan.
2: And also in business news, as flooding continues to affect some communities in Thailand, the Commerce Ministry is working to ensure availability of essential supplies.
3: Mimi and I have all those top headlines.